Good evening. I'm Spencer Phillips, and this is episode 11 of WCNY's special on Christopher Keene and the Syracuse Symphony Orchestra. Last week, we heard Rachmaninoff's Piano Concerto No. 3 with pianist Alexis Weissenberg as soloist, Frederick Delius's Walk to the Paradise Garden, and Borodin's Symphony No. 2. Our special guest interview was violinist Susie Jacobs. Including tonight, we have three episodes left. I want to thank all of you who have come along on this journey with me over the last few weeks. Looking forward, next week is an all-Wagner program. We'll hear the overture to Tannhäuser and selections from Tristan and Götterdämmerung. In 2 weeks, we'll close out the series with a recording of Richard Strauss's Elektra. Our special guest interview will be Peter Rabinowitz, who is in attendance for the concerts that made up the recording that we're going to hear. Tonight's episode will be based more on the music than on the reviews that I've been featuring in the past. We'll hear recordings of Debussy's Iberia, Dvorak's Symphony No. 7, and Stravinsky's Firebird Suite. We have a very special guest this week. It's not a musician from the past, but a conductor of our future. I got to talk to the incoming music director of the Syracuse Orchestra, Austin Chenu. Instead of starting with the interview first, I'm going to hold off and play it before the Firebird recording, which means we'll start with the Debussy. I do have a review of this concert. It's not long at all, but it still gives us a sense of this moment in time when these concerts took place. The review reads as follows. The Syracuse Symphony Orchestra's Christmas Offering was a program composed entirely of French music in the 19th and 20th centuries. The program, performed under the baton of Christopher Keene, was not a serious one, yet it was in no way simple. Not only was all of the music technically tricky, but it required a continuously fresh, spontaneous approach. French music of this type would simply collapse under any attempt at weighty pomposity. The Debussy's Iberia, from the Images for Orchestra, seemed to be fertile ground for Keene and the orchestra. Keene got great color and expression from this lush, evocative music, and the brass and percussion sections were especially impressive. This is music by Claude Debussy. From his Images for Orchestra, this is Movement 2, Iberia. Christopher Keene leads the Syracuse Symphony Orchestra. This recording pulls from concerts that took place on December 16th and 17th, 1977.

That was Christopher Keene leading the Syracuse Symphony Orchestra. We heard music of Claude Debussy from his Images for Orchestra. That was Iberia. Our next selection is Dvorak's Symphony No. 7. I don't have a review for this concert, so instead, I thought I could paint a picture of this season in general. The Debussy we just heard was from December 1977. The Dvorak we're going to hear is from earlier that same year, January 1977, which puts it in the previous season. Here are some of the highlights from the 1976-77 season. Classics number 1. Bach Brandenburg Concerto number 2. Bakowitz Concerto for Orchestra. Satie's Hymnopédies numbers 1 and 3. Stravinsky's Petrushka. Classics number 2. Chavez, The Four Sons. Strauss, Don Juan. Debussy's Nocturnes. Ravel's Alborado. Buxtehude's Chaconne. Classics number 3. Hindemith Concert Music. Schumann's Piano Concerto with Ivan Moravec on piano. Franck's Symphonic Variations and Respighi's Pines of Rome. Classics 4, Bach Suite No. 3, Beethoven Symphony No. 8, and the Brahms Violin Concerto with Heinrich Schering on violin. Classics 5, Britten War Requiem. Classics 6, Handel's Water Music, Ibert's Flute Concerto featuring John Oberbrunner, and Dvorak's Symphony No. 7. This is the recording we're going to hear in a minute. Classic 7, Bizet Carmen Suite, Mozart Piano Concerto No. 20 with Lily Krauss on piano, and Vaughan Williams Symphony No. 5. Before Classics 8, there was a runout concert which included Stravinsky's Symphony in Three Movements, Boccherini's Cello Concerto in D Major with Janos Starker on cello, and Rimsky-Korsakov's Scheherazade. Then the next day was Classics 8, which was Mozart's Symphony No. 38, the Walton Cello Concerto with Janos Starker, and again, Rimsky-Korsakov's Scheherazade. Classics 9 was Mihaud's Suite Provincial, Sibelius's Symphony No. 5, and Beethoven's Piano Concerto No. 5 with pianist Emmanuel Ax. Classics 10 was Haydn's Symphony No. 1, the Berg Violin Concerto with Youngnam Kim on violin, fragments from Berg's Lulu, and Haydn's Symphony No. 104. And Classics 11 that year is what we're going to end this series with, which was Strauss's Elektra. Here's Dvorak's Symphony No. 7 in D minor, Opus 70. This recording pulls from a concert that took place on January 15th, 1977. This is Christopher Keene leading the Syracuse Symphony Orchestra.

0: That was Dvorak's Symphony No. 7 in D minor, Opus 70. That recording pulled from a live performance on January 15th, 1977, and that was Christopher Keene leading the Syracuse Symphony Orchestra. Our next selection this evening is Stravinsky's Firebird. Since this work is also on the Syracuse Orchestra's first Masterwork concert on October 17th, I thought it would be nice to invite Austin Chenu, the new music director of the Syracuse Orchestra, to come in and talk. Here's our interview. I'm Spencer Phillips, and I'm here with special guest Austin Chenu. Welcome.
1: Thanks so much for having me, Spencer. It's a pleasure to be here.
0: Well, it was a real honor to have you in the studio today. When I was putting this project together, of course, I was looking backwards in our history with Christopher Keene, mm-hmm. and I wanted to look forward with our incoming music director, and we're all happy to have you here.
1: I'm excited to start. It's been about a month now since I've started the job and came up and saw some of the summer concerts, getting to meet a lot of people around the community, so hitting the ground running.
0: Absolutely, you are. So for this interview, I wanted to kind of maybe ask you some questions that you don't always get and something that I think our listeners might be interested in. To start with, how do you approach new works? And not necessarily new works, but what you're working on and you have to prepare coming up, whether it's something you've done before or something that is brand new to you. What's your approach?
1: Sure. One of the processes I always kind of go for is when I'm learning, especially a newer piece or a piece that I just don't know quite well enough yet, is I try to find as many different recordings of that piece as possible. And something I really try to actively do as I'm first learning, as I'm kind of getting the lay of the land of the music, is I never want to get stuck on one recording. I always want to see what the wide range of interpretations can be from conductors from 60, 70 years ago to present, so that I don't get stuck in one style or one interpretation, right. Or I don't let that seep into my own ideas. But it just kind of gives me an idea of where the expectations are of this piece. And then from there, once I've listened to it and gotten an idea of the piece from different recordings, I tend to put the recordings aside and I don't listen to it anymore. And then I start to dive into the score for the first time when I start studying a piece.
0: Recordings, I think that's one of the big differences between my teacher's generation and our generation, is that we have so much available.
1: Yeah.
0: I mean, I remember saving up to buy a CD, and now it's, we have the internet and it's crazy. I guess I'm old. But now you mentioned turning to the score. So what happens in the score? And for listeners that don't know, if you've ever seen a conductor's score, it can get pretty wild. There's a lot of different colors. I mean, we got a whole thing going on there.
1: Yeah, I mean, in a conductor's orchestra score, you have basically everyone's part from the orchestra. And you read it from left to right like you would a book, but you also have to read it from top to bottom at the same time, because as you're going left to right, each column is everyone's part in that specific measure at that point. So you have to be thinking both horizontally and vertically when you're reading a score. So when I look at a score for the first time, one of the first things I tend to want to study or understand about the piece is the larger structure. I tend to not get too nitty gritty right away, because I think for me, then I lose the picture of what the whole piece is about. So one of the first things I like to do is I will go through and kind of mark the big moments in the piece, where the big transitions happen or where the big structural moments are. So I start to kind of work from a macro perspective.
0: Yeah.
1: And then I start to dive into the detail more after that.
0: Big to small. I really like that. How small do you like to get into the nitty gritty, or do you mark a lot of just phrase structures or the markings that you put in your score? Is it more for actual baton work or is it more phrase?
1: For me, when I, again, with a piece that I don't know quite well, I actually have two copies of the score. And no one usually sees the first copy, because the first copy is all of the nitty gritty stuff. I go through harmonic analysis of every measure, marking, cueing, doing all that stuff. And then I usually don't use that score, because for me, it's just helpful to write all these things down and to see it in the
0: process.
1: Music. And then I will have a new copy of the score where then I mark the biggest cues that I want, or the phrases, or the certain colors or styles or articulations that really stood out to me, or the specific harmonic passages that are really important to me. So that then when I'm conducting or rehearsing it with the orchestra, I can actually read what's on the page as opposed to it just being a ton of chicken scratch.
0: What about away from the piano versus on the piano? Do you have a preference?
1: So I'm a clarinetist, is actually my main instrument. So I actually play a lot of it on the clarinet.
0: Really?
1: Yeah, like I'll go through certain lines, like the flute lines or the clarinet lines or even the string lines, like on the clarinet. For me, it's where I really internalize and hear a lot of the music more. I play piano too. Like I can I can chunk my way through a Mozart sonatina or a Debussy prelude. So when there's very certain harmonies or specific counterpoint passages, I'll go to the piano and work on those a lot there and kind of start to break that apart and understand it. But for the most part, yeah, I do a lot of it on the clarinet actually when I'm studying.
0: Well, I'm going to tell my wife this because I get in trouble sometimes for playing the violin part on my bass. But this is good. This is good news for me. One of the things about Christopher Keene was that he was a very large figure in the world of music. And you've been around a lot of these type of people, most recently in Philadelphia with Yannick. What's it like being around someone that's, you know, got their own gravitational pull, you could say?
1: So, yeah, I had the privilege of being the assistant conductor at the Philadelphia Orchestra, working with Yannick Nezet-Séguin, who's the music director there, as well as the music director of the Metropolitan Opera. During my time there, I think what I really came away with from Yannick was, first of all, he's so down to earth and is such a genuinely nice and like brilliant human being and just so personable. So I appreciated that. And he took so much time to talk to me about music and to kind of start to let me understand how an orchestra works and all the inner workings and the back behind the scenes of what a music director does that's off the podium. So I learned a lot of that from him during my time there. But I would say the things that really I came away with from Yannick were the culture that Yannick set at the orchestra. Yannick is probably one of the most positive people I've met and worked with as a conductor. And he exudes that on the podium with the orchestra and backstage with the artistic administration and with anyone he talks to. But what I truly loved about it was seeing that every day on the podium when he would work with the orchestra, it was so positive that he created this culture of trust and within the orchestra that then allowed the orchestra to feel confident to try new ideas or to attempt things that even if it didn't work the first time, it gave them the space to try new ideas and to push them artistically. And so that really resonated with me during my time there. And it's something that I took away from that experience and something I hope to bring to the Syracuse Orchestra here.
0: And it should be noted that people like Keene or Yannick or even these fantastic soloists, it's not always easy to because they're so, I mean, they're going so hard and busy and it's not easy to be this prepared, lack of sleep, and they still manage to create that type of environment.
1: I mean, it was always amazing to me. It was something that as the assistant, I remember one of the first things I was told was, if you're assisting Yannick, 50% of the time you will probably have to be on the podium to jump in to cover for him for something. Which if you don't know, being an assistant conductor, normally it's like 99.9% of the time you never have to jump up on the podium. And it's always that one thing. But with Yannick, because of his schedule and just what he was doing, I remember there were weeks where he would be doing rehearsals with us in the morning in Philly, and then right after rehearsals have to drive up to the Met and do a production of Tannhäuser that night.
0: Yeah.
1: And so he was back and forth and flying around. So yeah, he was one of the most incredibly busy conductors I've worked with, but still took so much time to like sit down and talk with me. And I really appreciated that.
0: Careful. You mentioned Wagner, so that could get me going. And I gotta stay focused here. The audience knows I'm a ringhead. So with this recording we're going to hear tonight of The Firebird, I wanted you to come on as a guest because of the connection with our first Masterworks coming up. And we're going to open the Masterworks season, with The Firebird. And I thought it'd be great to just have you on for this episode of all episodes. What's your relationship with this piece?
1: So I love Stravinsky. Stravinsky is one of my favorite composers. And I know every conductor always says this one, or every piece is my favorite. No. When I was in high school, I was originally a jazz player. I played saxophone. I played in big bands. I wanted to do jazz studies for undergrad. And it was about my sophomore year of high school. I lived in the Bay Area in California. I went to my first San Francisco Symphony Orchestra concert my sophomore year of high school. And I saw Michael Tilson Thomas conducting The Rite of Spring. It was the first time I had ever heard the piece. I didn't know about Stravinsky. My band teacher kind of pushed me to go to this concert. And I remember leaving that concert and being like, I didn't know an orchestra could sound like that.
0: Yeah.
1: I didn't know those sounds could come from this ensemble. And I was obsessed. I remember getting the score and starting to study that piece. And from there, I turned my attention to wanting to compose for orchestra, was where I kind of turned my musical focus after that. So Stravinsky has been a composer that I've lived with for a long time and truly love. And so Firebird, I think is such a brilliant work. There's so much color and so many great melodies and orchestrations in this piece where Stravinsky just creates this completely new sound world. And it was the first of the ballets too. So it was really what kind of set him on the map in this era of Firebird, Rite of Spring, and Petrushka. And so studying this piece, I fell in love with it, especially during my undergrad in college studying composition. And I've had the opportunity to conduct this piece a few times during my time at Philly. But I remember one of the big times I had to conduct this piece was I was a guest assistant for the Baltimore Symphony. And I got a call the first morning of the first rehearsal for that week at 7 a.m. from the artistic admin saying the conductor was sick. And so I had to jump in on about 2.5 hours notice and do a full rehearsal on the Firebird Suite with the Baltimore Symphony. And getting that opportunity and that time of doing a full 2.5 hour rehearsal on the piece was when I really started to understand the piece a lot more and work on a lot more of the details, and was when I really fell in love with this piece. And so I think it's a little bit of a full circle moment of getting to be this is the first concert as music director with the Syracuse Orchestra that we get to perform the Firebird Suite, which is truly one of my favorite pieces.
0: Do you have anything else you're really looking forward to this season coming up, or just with your first year here with the orchestra?
1: Yeah, I mean, this season is great. I didn't program any of this season.
0: Right.
1: This was all programmed by the artistic committee from musicians in the orchestra, but they programmed such a brilliant season of some great music. So we're doing things including Brahms' German Requiem, Shostakovich's Fifth, but I think one of the concerts I'm most excited about is Beethoven's Third Symphony in January. And we have John Nakamatsu coming to play the McDowell Piano Concerto number 2, which I have to say I did not know about before this, so I will be learning that piece for the first time. So I will definitely be doing 2 scores, 1 heavily chicken scratched and 1 performance ready. But yeah, I'm really looking forward to that concert, and especially too because we also will be doing a side-by-side with the Syracuse Youth Orchestra on that concert as well. So it's a program of a lot of eclectic different music that I think is going to be really exciting for the audience.
0: I also think I heard a rumor, I don't know if it's true, but did you really have to jump in on the Rite of Spring for Yannick?
1: Yes, you heard correctly. I remember this was my first year as the assistant of the orchestra, and it was the only thing I conducted up to that point with the orchestra was an education concert. So a lot of very easy little excerpts of pieces. And about 2 weeks after that, I got a call from my boss saying that Yannick was ill and that I had to jump in with less than 24 hours notice to conduct 2 performances of the Rite of Spring with the Philadelphia Orchestra. To say I was nervous was an understatement, but no, it was the performances went great, and it was such again, full circle moment, as I said earlier, my first orchestra concert being the Rite of Spring with San Francisco, to then get to conduct with the Philadelphia Orchestra.
0: Fantastic.
1: It was like really, to me, kind of one of those just, is this really happening moments?
0: And no riots, right? Like the
1: premiere. No,
0: so
1: no
0: we're
1: riots.
0: Not okay, right? Good. And then you said you had I love personal connections to the composers. I studied with Orin O'Brien, who worked with a lot of these composers. She started in 66 in the New York Phil. You know, it's always great when you ask your teacher something or you talk to these musicians who played and they're like, well, why do you do it this way? And they're like, because that's what they said. You know, I love them. Like, you can't argue with
1: that.
0: You can't argue with that.
1: That's what the composer
0: said. But you have
1: said.
0: A connection to the Firebird, right?
1: Yeah. So during my time at Philly, a lot of the players in the orchestra actually performed with Stravinsky himself. He came and conducted the orchestra a few times. And one of those times he came and conducted the Firebird with the orchestra. And I remember after doing a concert where we just did the finale of the Firebird on that concert, one of the violinists from the orchestra came up to me and was telling me a story where Stravinsky had come to do the Firebird. And at the end of the finale, there's a very well-known moment where we get these big brass chords from the trombones and trumpets, and it leads to this moment, and it builds and builds and builds, and all of a sudden it cuts to silence, and then we get the final chord of the piece. And so you hear it done that way all the time. You hear this build, build, build, cut from the orchestra, almost a silent cut, and then the final chord comes out of this silence. And this violinist in the orchestra was telling me that that is actually the incorrect way to do it. when Stravinsky came to do it at Philly, he actually wants the orchestra to play this very loud chord and then sneak in directly with the soft chord so that this chord comes out of the sound of the loud chord. And so I'd actually never done it that way. I've always done it with the cut right at the end. But now, having heard this information or learning this from one of these amazing musicians in the orchestra, I'm going to try that this time for our performance in October.
0: Well, I can promise you that the bass section will be plowing right through that. So we'll read your mind on that one, on that first rehearsal. Can't thank you enough for being here. It's really such a pleasure to have you here. And we're all excited here at WCNY. And also the orchestra is very excited for our next season. And it's great to have you.
1: It's been a pleasure. I'm so excited to get started. And for anyone listening, if you ever see me walking down the street or anything, please come up, say hi, introduce yourself. I want to get to know everyone here. I'm excited to be part of the Syracuse community.
0: Thank you. I want to thank Austin again for coming in and doing that interview. It was really great to talk to him, and it made me very excited for this next upcoming season. And now, on to the Firebird. This recording pulls from concerts that took place on January 9th and 10th, 1980. The Firebird Suite, music by Igor Stravinsky. This is Christopher Keene leading the Syracuse Symphony Orchestra.

That was Christopher Keene leading the Syracuse Symphony Orchestra, and that was Stravinsky's Firebird Suite. That recording pulled from concerts that took place on January 9th and 10th, 1980. And that concludes this week's episode. I hope you'll join me next week for an all Wagner program. I'm very excited to get that out to you. And then in 2 weeks is our grand finale with Strauss's Elektra. We do have an added bonus for this episode. I've had the record set of Christopher Keene and the Syracuse Symphony Orchestra, their Handel's Messiah, on my desk for quite some time. I realized it wasn't digitized yet, so I went ahead and I digitized a few movements to end this episode. I hope you enjoy these selections from Handel's Messiah. This was recorded in December 1975 at the Lincoln Auditorium, which has been recently redone and is now the Steam School. And concerts are once again happening in that auditorium. I'm Spencer Phillips. Thank you for listening. Have a great rest of your evening.

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When you were growing up, did you have younger siblings who kind of insinuated themselves into situations? Like they were afraid to miss out on whatever was going on? Tagging along behind you, butting into conversations, just being a general nudge? From APM American Public Media, this is Performance Today. I'm Valerie Kaler, youngest of six. Yep, it was me. I was the nudge. In this piece, Carl Nielsen gives voice to that pain-in-the-neck mischief maker with a snare drum, who interrupts and pesters and interjects its way into the clarinet solos in an uncomfortably familiar

0: Astor Piazzolla's Oblivion. There are hundreds of versions out there featuring different instrumental lineups, clarinet and orchestra in the one we just heard, with Martin Frost and the Australian Chamber Orchestra led by Richard Tognetti. More Martin Frost is on the way this hour.
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0: Happens Today. I'm Valerie Kaler. I'm so glad you're here for today's musical adventures and discoveries. The great Austrian composer Franz Schubert was only 31 years old when he died. And yet he left us a tremendous body of work, 1,000 compositions or so. A few years ago, American pianist Jonathan Biss talked with us about how, as far as Schubert knew, he was pretty much writing music for a small circle of friends in Vienna in the 1820s. Most of his work during his life was unpublished, and a lot of it was never even played.
1: I think that Schubert, more than the other great composers, would be shocked to know that we're sitting here and playing his music, talking about it, feeling as strongly as we do about it. I feel so horribly sad for him when I think about how he never had the satisfaction of knowing what his music has brought to people. I mean, it's unbelievable to think that he never had the chance to know that that might happen.
0: And yet, here we are, nearly 200 years after the man's death, appreciating the depth of his emotional expression in music and his sheer inventiveness as a composer. Here's Jonathan Biss in concert at Spivey Hall in Morrow, Georgia, playing the opening movement of Schubert's Piano Sonata No. 19.

0: The Piano Sonata No. 19 by Franz Schubert. We heard the first movement from a concert at Spivey Hall at Clayton State University in Morrow, Georgia. Thanks to the Walter and Emily Spivey Foundation for making that recording available to us. The concert by American pianist and former P.T. Young artist in residence, Jonathan Biss. He was here as a P.T. Young artist way back in 2002. He's gone on to a stellar career, which includes quite a few albums. He told us that his Schubert album was a unique experience.
1: Of all of the records I've made, it was the most intense experience. I sort of was physically shaking at the end of it, I found. And I wasn't so much from the physical effort as just there's a kind of unbelievable intensity about this music. You know, there's just so much expressed in it.
0: American pianist Jonathan Biss on the music of Franz Schubert. You can hear his comments again and his playing, plus show archives, playlists, and so much more. It's all on the PT page at yourclassical.org. In a moment, following a train of thought. 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Los Angeles, Berlin, New York, London. 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
0: In 2022, composer Kevin Lau took a three-hour train ride from Toronto to London, Ontario. He dozed off and on, and when he was awake, he wrote down some musical ideas inspired by the feeling and the sound of the train. That became the piece we're about to hear, the String Quartet No. 5 by Kevin Lau, subtitled The Train to Improbable Places. You'll hear train sounds right at the beginning of the piece, and along the 8-minute journey, maybe some unexpected connections, a little quote from a piece by Mendelssohn, and ending with what the composer describes as a flash mob of Celtic fiddlers. Kevin Lau wrote this for the Viano Quartet. Let's hear it from a concert they gave in Tempe, Arizona. Music by Kevin Lau, his String Quartet No. 5, The Train to Improbable Places.

Canadian composer Kevin Lau wrote that a couple years ago, with the initial inspiration coming from a three-hour train ride, the String Quartet No. 5, subtitled The Train to Improbable Places. Kevin Lau wrote that for the Vienna Quartet and says he's grateful to that group. Quote, "They gave me license to write in a way that was childlike, virtuosic, and joyous." We even heard members of the quartet singing there at the end of the piece. The Vienna Quartet gave that concert in Tempe, Arizona, a performance that was part of the Hayden's Ferry Chamber Music Series.

0: In a moment.
1: Knock, knock.
0: Who's there?
1: Interrupting snare drum.
0: Interrupting snare... You're listening to Performance Today from APM. It's possible that Danish composer Carl Nielsen saw the snare drum as a vehicle for musical mayhem. In the opening section of his Symphony No. 5, Nielsen featured what you might call a belligerent snare drum, mindlessly hammering out a military rhythm, purposefully crossing the rhythm of the rest of the orchestra. And then Nielsen wrote this rather diabolical instruction for the snare drummer, who's supposed to improvise as if at all costs to stop the progress of the orchestra. There seems to be a similar battle in the clarinet concerto he wrote 4 years later. Although the work is a clear spotlight for the clarinet, that snare drum infiltrates the floor.

Over and over, the snare drum tries to interrupt the clarinet, almost threatening to take over. But unlike in Nielsen's Fifth Symphony, this snare drum is playful as well as belligerent. Like an obnoxious sibling needling for a disruption, rather than a full-blown enemy hell-bent on taking things down completely. Let's hear it. A clarinet concerto with a snarky snare drum by Carl Nielsen. Martin Frost playing solo clarinet, Paavo Järvi conducting the North German Radio Elbphilharmonie Orchestra.

0: In the 1920s, Danish composer Carl Nielsen intended to write five concertos, one for each member of the Copenhagen Wind Quintet. He was only able to finish two of those proposed five, a flute concerto and that virtuosic clarinet concerto we just heard. Martin Frost played solo clarinet. Pavel Järvi led the North German Radio Elbphilharmonie Orchestra in concert in Hamburg, Germany. 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I'm Valerie Kaler. 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

This string quintet, written by Mozart in 1790, features two violins, two violas, and one cello. But Mozart was exploring the solo capabilities of that instrument, so he gave that one cello a lot of love throughout the entire piece, starting with the very opening. From APM, American Public Media, this is Performance Today. I'm Valerie Kaler. On the way this hour, one of Mozart's most conversational works, his string quintet No. 5, from a performance at Festival Mosaic. Also ahead this hour, four previous winners of the International Chopin Piano Competition reunite in Warsaw for the opening night concert that kicks off the competition and its attendant festivities. Gold medalists Garrick Olsen, Dong Tai Son, Bruce Liu, and Yuliana Avdeyeva. Right now, a little solo turn from Yuliana Avdeyeva.

Yuliana Avdeyeva played the Fugue No. 13 by Dmitri Shostakovich. She'll be back with three friends for a quadruple concerto by J.S. Bach in just a second. From APM American Public Media, this is Performance Today, taking you to concerts around the world. I'm Valerie Kaler. The International Chopin Competition is one of the big competitions in the world of piano. It is a grueling three-week marathon, but it begins with a celebration, a concert that highlights past laureates of the competition, playing solos and concertos, and even playing together. This performance from that opening concert is like a clown car full of Chopin Competition winners from years past. They just keep coming on stage. Here's Garrick Olson, winner in 1970, then Dong Tai Son, 1980s gold medalist, the winner from 2010, Yuliana Avdeyeva, and Bruce Liu, gold medalist in 2021. They're each at a piano, joined

by the Warsaw Philharmonic Orchestra, conducted by Andrei Boreko. This is the concerto for four harpsichords in A minor by Bach, a concert at the most recent International Chopin Piano Competition in Warsaw, Poland.

0: Four pianos and four Chopin competition winners, all on stage for that concerto for four harpsichords by J.S. Bach. That performance was from the opening concert of the 2025 International Chopin Competition in Warsaw, Poland. Conductor Andrei Borejko with the Warsaw Philharmonic Orchestra, and at the pianos, four previous winners of the Chopin Competition. Garrick Olsen took the gold in 1970, Dong Tai Son from 1980, from 2010, Yuliana Avdeeva, and Bruce Liu, gold medalist in 2021. In a moment, a broken finger and a violinist's destiny. This is Performance Today from APM.
1: Hello, I'm Peter Van de Graaff. 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We're going to find out all about this man. A refugee from France who taught in California, he counted among his pupils Burt Bacharach, Dave Brubeck, and William Bolcom. 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
0: When violinist Scott Yu was in high school, just about to graduate, he had to make a big decision. Go to the Juilliard School in New York City and focus on the violin, or pursue Plan B. Scott Yu just could not decide. Luckily, he had a friend who helped him out.
4: The thing that made up my mind was the day that my best friend got into the University of Pennsylvania, we both got drunk, and he stepped on my finger and broke it. And that really convinced me that it wasn't a really good idea to go to Juilliard if I didn't know if I could play the violin anymore.
0: Thank goodness Scott Yu had a backup plan.
4: So I went to Harvard and I got a physics degree, and then I was the worst physics student at the entire university, I assure you. And at that point, my violin career was starting to take off, but it never reached full altitude. My violin career got to about 20,000 feet, not 40,000.
0: He's rather self-deprecating, but honestly, Scott Yu is tremendously capable. A great violinist with the physics degree from Harvard. And after graduating, he pretty quickly added plans C, D, and E. He also became a conductor, an organizer, an administrator. He founded and ran his own ensemble, the Metamorphosen Chamber Orchestra. He's conducted orchestras around the world. And as of 2005, he's been conducting and overseeing Festival Mosaic, a wide-ranging music festival in San Luis Obispo, California. He even joins in on some chamber music fun at Festival Mosaic. Let's hear Scott Yu, joined by four friends, for this string quintet by Mozart.

sometimes called a viola quintet. Mozart's String Quintet No. 5 in D major features a string quartet that's violin, violin, viola, and cello, plus another viola. That performance from Festival Mosaic in San Luis Obispo, California, featured festival director Scott Yu playing violin, alongside violinist Aurelia Duca, violists Clinton Dewing and Matisse Rochat, and cellist Sterling Elliott. The original manuscript for that quintet by Mozart still exists. That's pretty awesome right there, you know? Just being able to see the actual pieces of paper with Mozart's own scrawl seems like such a treasure. You know what's even more remarkable about the manuscript? What's missing? Mistakes. There are only a small handful of corrections. So when Mozart wrote it down, he already knew it. All five parts completely perfect in his head. He was just transcribing from the mental manuscript he'd constructed.

Stick around, a joyous jangle just ahead. This is Performance Today from APM. It's more than twice as big as all the other planets combined. Combined! It's easy to see why early astronomers thought it the king of the planets and named it after the king of the gods, Jupiter. He was the big cheese at Olympus, surrounded by a court of lesser gods and attendees. The planet Jupiter also has a big entourage, the four large so-called Galilean moons, 34 smaller moons who've also earned names, plus many, many more small ones discovered more recently but still nameless. Jupiter the god started out as your basic nature deity, in charge of the weather, prone to hurling lightning bolts, stuff like that. But then there was a sort of bleed through from the Greek pantheon, and Jupiter soaked up some Zeus attributes. Then he was in charge of, well, everything. And finally, according to astrologers, Jupiter is the god of optimism, humor, and the belly laugh. Here's Gustav Holst's tribute to the big guy, Jupiter, the bringer of jollity, from the planets.

0: One writer called that the most joyous jangle imaginable. That joyous jangle would be Jupiter, the bringer of jollity. Writers love that alliteration, don't they? The composer himself, Gustav Holst, described Jupiter as the bringer of jollity in the ordinary sense, the belly laughs, but also, quote, the more ceremonial kind of rejoicing associated with religious or national festivities. Jupiter, the bringer of jollity, from the planets, by Gustav Holst. Christian Rye fled the Lakes Area Music Festival Orchestra at Gitche Zibbe Center for the Arts in Brainerd, Minnesota. So glad to have this place to share recent highlights from concerts around the world, on the radio and online. 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I'm Valerie Kaler. 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
1: My name is Peter Van de Graaff. The older I get, the more I find myself reaching for the music of Camille Saint-Saëns. Incredibly prolific. Everything is just in the right place. It just all sounds so inevitable and well-crafted. We have a couple of pieces by Saint-Saëns to hear right now, including one of his symphonic poems called Hercules Youth. Get to that in just a moment or two. And a couple of partitas or suites later on. But let's begin here with a cradle song, a berceuse by Saint-Saëns for violin and harp, with Cecilia Ziliakus, violin, and Stephen Patrick, harp.

Cecilia Ziliakus violin, Stephen Patrick harp, and that Berceuse or Cradle Song by Camille Saint-Saëns. We're going to get to some violin music, in fact, solo violin music later on. And by that I mean just violin alone and nobody else, and that will be in one of the solo violin partitas or suites by Johann Sebastian Bach. One of the symphonic poems by Camille Saint-Saëns, it is called Hercules' Youth, about Hercules' choice between virtue and worldly pleasures, and he chooses the high road, of course. Here is Georges Prêtre conducting the Vienna Symphony.

0: Hercules triumphantly chooses the path of virtue and all the attendant blessings and powers that come to him because of that in the symphonic poem we just heard by Camille Saint-Saëns, La Jeunesse d'Hercule, Hercules' Youth. That was Georges Prêtre conducting the Vienna Symphony.
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2: 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We also hear Louise Farenc's dramatic Overture No. 2 and the Final Symphony by Brahms. I'm Steve Seal. That's coming up on APM's Symphony Cast.
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0: Here is a march which comes from an opera by a French Baroque composer. We're going to stay with French music for just a bit, listening to a partita by 20th century French woman named Germaine Taillefer in a moment. But first, this march from an opera called Issei by French Baroque composer Henri Cardinal Destouches from a complete recording.

March from the opera Ise by André Cardinal des Touches. Now a couple of partitas. Partita is another name for a suite of dances, and it's a typically Baroque form, and we'll listen to a Baroque partita in just a moment or two. But first, this partita from 1957 by a French woman named Germaine Taillefer. It's a work for piano, and we hear it played by Sarah Cahill.

Sarah Cahill at the piano performing that Partita from 1957 by Germaine Taillefer. When we think of partitas, we probably think of those of Bach, who wrote 3 solo violin partitas, 6 solo piano partitas, or suites. Let's listen to Jennifer Coe now bring us the 3rd and last of the solo violin partitas by Johann Sebastian Bach.

0: Jennifer Coe Violin, and the third and last of the three solo violin partitas by Johann Sebastian Bach. He also wrote three solo violin sonatas. We sometimes forget that Bach, early in his career, was a professional violinist. We think of him as an organist, keyboard player.
1: 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Don't miss On the Money Thursday night at 8 on the NWCNY TV.
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0: Whether you're an insomniac, work the all-night shift, or just like to lie in bed with a good book and great music, you can depend upon Classic FM. Hi, I'm Peter Van de Graaff, pleased to be your musical host from midnight till 6 in the morning. We're here for you on WCNY-FM Syracuse, WUNY-FM Utica, and WJNY-FM Watertown. And remember, just as you... Before we get to some music of Haydn, I have something from the world, actually, of pop music, although it's sung by a classical group called Voces 8. This is Caledonia by Don McLean.

famous for American Pie and other pop tunes, Don McLean wrote that music, Caledonia, and it was performed in that arrangement by a group called Voces 8. I'm Peter Van de Graaff. Good to be with you. Music which was written for an instrument now obscure, if not completely obsolete almost, called the lira organizzata. It's a kind of a hurdy-gurdy. And Haydn wrote a number of concertos for the King of Naples, who was crazy about the sound of the instrument. We're going to hear one of them right now, not played on a lira organizzata, but rather on flute and oboe, as Jean-Pierre Rampal and Pierre Pierlot are joined by the Franz Liszt Chamber Orchestra.

That is music by Joseph Haydn, the Lyra Organizzata Concerto No. 4 in F, Jean-Pierre Rampal Flute, Pierre Loh Oboe, and the Franz Liszt Chamber Orchestra.

Peter Van de Graaff is my name. We're going to listen to a couple of pieces by a man who only left behind a few pieces, who's very self-critical. His name is Paul Dukas. One will be his most famous composition, The Sorcerer's Apprentice. We'll get to that in a few minutes. But first we have one of the greatest horn players of all time, who died in a car crash at the age of just 36, Dennis Brain, with Wilfred Perry at the piano here, and Dukas' Villanelle.

This is Peter Vandegraff speaking, and remarkably, I found a couple of pieces which feature seven trumpets, one from the Baroque and one written in 1992. Let's first go to the Baroque piece. It's a concerto for seven trumpets and timpani by Johann Ernst Altenburg, late Baroque composer, and we have members of Philharmonia Virtuosi.

members of Philharmonia Virtuosi of New York, directed by Richard Kapp, and that little concerto by Johann Ernst Altenburg for seven trumpets and timpani. If you remember the original Walt Disney Fantasia, the commentator who brought all the parts of the piece of the movie together is named Deems Taylor. He's very popular in the early days of radio. He was the host of the Metropolitan Opera and New York Philharmonic. He was on a show called Information, Please. He was a music critic and a composer. We're going to hear music by that man now, Deems Taylor. It's after Lewis Carroll's Through the Looking Glass. That's the title of the piece. And it's played by the Seattle Symphony, led by Gerard Schwartz.

We've heard music by a man who was better known in his day as a music critic and commentator. Deems Taylor, his name. And that's inspired by Lewis Carroll's Through the Looking Glass. In fact, the piece is called Through the Looking Glass. We heard the Seattle Symphony led by Gerard Schwartz. Peter Van de Graaff is my name. We're going to listen to a couple of pieces by a man who only left behind a few pieces, who's very self-critical. His name is Paul Dukas. One will be his most famous composition, The Sorcerer's Apprentice. We'll get to that in a few minutes. But first we have one of the greatest horn players of all time, who died in a car crash at the age of just 36, Dennis Brain, with Wilfred Perry at the piano here, and Dukas' Villanelle.

Dennis Brain horn and Wilfred Perry piano. That's music by Paul Dukas, his Villanelle. We're going to hear some more by Paul Dukas now, and this will actually lead us into another piece. You remember the original Fantasia from Disney? Well, of course, there's the famous Sorcerer's Apprentice scene with Mickey as the apprentice and based on the famous ballad by Goethe. We're going to listen to that now, but later on we're going to listen to a piece by the man who was the narrator of that original Disney Fantasia. His name is Deems Taylor, and he wrote a charming piece called Through the Looking Glass after Lewis Carroll's Alice in Wonderland. We're going to get to that in just a bit. As I say, right now we have The Sorcerer's Apprentice by Paul Dukas with the London Symphony conducted by Sir Charles McCarris.

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2: In Washington, NPR's Emily Feng reports their meeting comes at a crucial time for both men.
3: For China, the priority here is to keep the U.S. pacified without committing to anything. For the U.S., there's been an overall lack of direction in the Trump administration's approach to China this term, says Eli Ratner, a former Assistant Secretary of Defense in the Biden administration.
4: They have moved away from that declaratory policy around seeing China as the dominant strategic competitor. They have unwound some of the traditional support that we've had toward Taiwan and other allies and partners.
3: A senior administration official said Trump will personally meet Xi on the tarmac at Joint Base Andrews as he arrives in the U.S., a sign of the importance of the visit to the president. Emily Fang, NPR News, Washington.
2: A federal judge holds a hearing today on three media organizations' lawsuit against the federal government. CNN, MS Now, and Politico want to overturn President Trump's ban on their reporting from the White House. They say it is a blatant violation of the First Amendment. They and other media organizations, including NPR and Fox News, are refusing to take audio, video, or photos from White House events until further notice. NPR's David Folkenflik says the Justice Department complained about news coverage the Trump administration found unflattering and did not like.
5: The Justice Department referred to White House memos on this, saying that they were upset over coverage of the White House ballroom construction. They were upset about the reports of depletion of ammunition during the war against Iran. They were upset, for example, about coverage of the Republican midterm convention in Dallas, saying that it was unpopular and hadn't gone well. They said these things jeopardize national security and spread falsehoods.
2: NPR's David Folkenflik reporting. Voters are less confident that the U.S. Postal Service will deliver mail-in ballots on time this year than they were in 2024. That's according to the latest NPR PBS Marist poll. NPR's Hansi Lo Wang reports.
6: Compared to 2 years ago, the share of registered voters who say they are confident or very confident that the U.S. Postal Service will deliver mail-in ballots and other election mail on time has dropped 13 percentage points. It's now down to 58% of voters. That's according to an NPR PBS News Marist poll conducted this month, just as the Supreme Court blocked the Trump administration from using USPS to restrict mail-in voting for the midterm election. We should note USPS is a financial support of NPR. The Postal Service is now expected to keep delivering election mail as originally planned. In a statement, USPS says misinformation may have had an impact on public sentiment and that it has delivered more than 200 million pieces of election mail this year with an on-time score of close to 98%. Hansi Lo Wang, NPR News.
2: You're listening to NPR. The U.S. Supreme Court will, for the third time, take up a congressional redistricting map in Missouri. Lower court judges have approved a new map that favors Republican candidates. But the high court has refused to agree and has deferred to the Missouri State Supreme Court. The Missouri State Supreme Court has blocked the redistricted map from being used in this year's midterm elections. The Supreme Court has denied a request to intervene in a multi-state custody battle over a newborn with a heart defect. From member station KERA, Toluwana Osibamiwo reports, the court rejected a surrogate mother's appeal to keep the newborn.
7: Surrogate McKenna West left Alaska for Texas in July to give birth to a California couple's genetic child. The couple had asked West to get an abortion months earlier after doctors detected a severe fetal heart abnormality. West argues she's the child's mother under Texas law. Earlier this month, a Dallas judge upheld a California court's order establishing the couple as the child's parents. West unsuccessfully asked Justice Elena Kagan, who handles appeals from California, to overturn the order. Last week, the Texas Supreme Court cleared the way for the newborn's genetic parents to take him back to California for medical care. For NPR News, I'm Toluwani Osibamowo in Dallas.
2: The U.S. military says an F-16 fighter jet crashed yesterday in Germany. The pilot sustained injuries after ejecting from the aircraft. Officials at the U.S. air base in western Germany say the cause of the jet crash is being investigated. I'm Korva Coleman, NPR News.
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1: Weather for Syracuse and vicinity on this Wednesday morning. Sunny skies today with a high near 67. Tonight, mostly clear, low around 43. Thursday, some early patchy fog, otherwise sunny skies with a high near 68. Friday should be mostly sunny with a high near 71. Saturday, mostly sunny with a high near 71. Clear skies everywhere this morning, 45 in Syracuse, 45 in Ithaca and Cortland, Utica and Rome at 41 degrees, Fulton and Oswego 44, Watertown 41 degrees, Kingston, Ontario 9 degrees Celsius. So a little bit on the chilly side, but looking pretty. It is 6:07. I'm Bruce Paulson. It is Wednesday. That's what day it is, the 23rd of September. And I have music of George Friedrich Händel to get us underway, an organ concerto in F major. Ton Koopman is the organist, also leading the Amsterdam Baroque Orchestra.

0: From George Frideric Handel, we had an organ concerto in F major, opus 4, number 4. Ton Koopman, the organist there. He also led the Amsterdam Baroque Orchestra. 621 at Classic FM.
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0: 622 at Classic FM. Sunny skies expected, well, pretty much the rest of the week. Sunny today with a high near 67. Tomorrow, some early patchy fog. Otherwise, sunny with a high near 68. Mostly sunny on Friday and Saturday as well. Clear skies all around the area right now. It's 45 degrees in Syracuse, 41 degrees in Utica and Rome, Watertown 41 degrees, Kingston, Ontario 9 degrees Celsius. Clear skies everywhere. Sky was really pretty this morning. 6:22 and a half, we have music of Georg Philipp Telemann, attendant on a visit he made to Paris relatively late in his career at the invitation of four very prominent French musicians, including Michel Blavet, the great court flutist. And so Telemann had written a set of quartets and wrote a second set of quartets. They've all come to be known as the Paris Quartets. And we have the quartet number 2 in A minor, played by Quadro Amsterdam.

0: Music of Georg Philipp Telemann, his Paris Quartet No. 2 in A minor, played by Quadro Amsterdam. I mentioned that Telemann's trip to Paris was paved by four very distinguished French musicians, including the flutist Michel Blavet, the Quadro Amsterdam, who we just heard in there, about as distinguished a set of players, especially early music specialists, as one could find in the 20th century. Flutist Franz Brüggen, violin Jaap Schroeder, cello Anner Bielsma, harpsichord Gustav Leonhardt. Formidable group indeed. 6:42 at Classic FM.
1: J.S. Bach spent a happy and productive period at the court of Cöthen, working for a prince who both loved and understood music. Next time on Early Music Now, we'll hear works from this period featuring Les Arts Florissantes, directed by Paul Agnew, including a cantata in honor of Prince Leopold. I'm Sarah Schneider, and I hope you'll join me for Early Music Now.
0: 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Sunny skies expected today with a high near 67. Clear skies tonight, low around 43 tomorrow. Maybe some early patchy fog, but otherwise sunny with a high near 68. We have clear skies all around this morning. 45 degrees in Syracuse, 45 in Ithaca and Cortland, 44 in Fulton and Oswego, 9 degrees Celsius in Kingston, Ontario. At 6:43, I have music of Antonio Vivaldi. This is a violin concerto in B-flat major, Riem Listing 376. Andrea Marcon leads the Venice Baroque Orchestra. Giuliano Carmignola is the violin soloist.

Little Vivaldi on this sunny Wednesday, or it will be a sunny Wednesday. Violin Concerto in B-flat major, Riem Listing 376. Giuliano Carmignola, the violin soloist. And we had the Venice Baroque Orchestra, appropriately, led there by Andrea Marcon. It is 6:53 at Classic FM, almost 6:54. We'll wrap up with a little Sonata a Tre of Heinrich Biber. We have the new members of the New London Consort, led by Philip Pickett.

0: Music of Heinrich Weber, a sonata performed by members of the New London Consort under the direction of Philip Pickett, bringing us to 7 o'clock here at Classic FM. We'll have Boccherini in the 7 o'clock hour, plus some Sibelius, plus some music for children. A lot of good things yet to happen this morning. I'm going to be with you for another 3 hours. Stay right here, won't you please?
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3: Live from NPR News in Washington, I'm Korva Coleman. The latest poll out from NPR, PBS News Marist, finds that many American voters are taking President Trump's work into consideration as they think about whom to vote for. NPR Stephen Fowler has more.
4: Overall, 45% of voters say their choice is against Trump. That's most Democrats and just over half of independents. But you've got a large number of Republicans, including 2 in 5 who voted for him in 2024, who say that Trump is not much of a factor in their vote. I mean, you can read that two ways. One, more people are supporting Democrats, including some people that voted for Trump before. And two, there's a potential for Trump's base to stay home this year and or Republicans to break from Trump and back a Democrat in some of these key races.
3: NPR's Stephen Fowler reporting. Ukrainian President Volodymyr Zelensky will address the United Nations General Assembly later today. He is expected to focus on Russia's full-scale invasion of his country. And Pierre's Michelle Kellerman reports Zelensky has already held talks with President Trump at the UN, hoping to find ways to end the war.
5: Ukrainian President Volodymyr Zelensky says President Trump wants to end the war and has questioned Ukraine's strikes on Russian energy facilities. Zelensky says he told Trump that Ukraine would stop such attacks when Russia ends its bombardment of civilian infrastructure in Ukraine.
6: We are ready for energy ceasefire. It doesn't matter if they will not, if they don't want us to attack their diesel and refineries and etc. So we are ready if they will not attack our energy system, our electricity heating system.
5: But he's preparing for another tough winter. Zelensky is asking Trump to raise this with Chinese leader Xi Jinping later this week, since China has influence with Russia. Michelle Kellerman, NPR News, the United Nations.
3: OpenAI is calling for the U.S. to lead in setting global AI safety standards. NPR's John Ruich reports several AI industry leaders will brief the UN Security Council today.
7: OpenAI is releasing its proposal at a time of intense debate about how to regulate artificial intelligence after a string of incidents that have raised concern about the technology. It says international safety and security standards are key to answering the question, what does good look like in the mitigation of catastrophic AI risk? AI companies and labs have to take accountability for developing AI safely, it says, but standards will help more stakeholders have a say in how AI evolves. OpenAI says the United States should lead an effort with other countries to develop technical standards for the most cutting-edge artificial intelligence, including for recursive self-improvement, or AI building AI, which many believe could lead to the technology spiraling out of human control. John Ruich, NPR News.
3: You're listening to NPR. Forecasters say that Hurricane Polo's top sustained winds have dropped to 155 miles per hour as it swirls off Mexico's western coast. The Category 4 storm is expected to stay offshore. Forecasters say Polo is one of the most powerful ever seen in that region. It was a small tropical system on Monday. It reached the top Category 5 hurricane status in less than a day. Higher child care costs are pushing more families to seek help from a familiar source, grandparents. NPR's Joe Hernandez reports older generations are increasingly stepping in to fill the child care gap.
8: Grandparents helping with child care is not new, but the rising cost of daycare and other options has made family support critical. A recent study from AARP found grandparents who provide some care but aren't full-time caregivers watch their grandchildren a median amount of 3.8 hours per week. Nicole Jorwick with the national organization Caring Across Generations says many parents want their parents to be able to enjoy retirement and later phases of life.
9: But because of the lack of childcare in this country, adult children are relying on their parents for that labor. And it is labor.
8: According to Childcare Aware of America, the average cost of childcare in the U.S. for last year was more than $13,000. Joe Hernandez, NPR News.
3: Delivery company DoorDash says it'll pay more than $131 million to settle claims. DoorDash says it underpaid New York City delivery workers. This is NPR.
10: 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Rinko Kikuchi stars as a woman returning to Tokyo's ballroom dance scene after tragedy, where an infatuation with her instructor offers a chance for rediscovery. In theaters Friday.
0: Our weather for Syracuse and vicinity on this Wednesday, the 23rd. Yes. 23rd day of September, I've got that right. Yes, sunny skies today, the high near 67, mostly clear tonight, dropping down to 43. Tomorrow, maybe some early patchy fog, but

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1: 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Here is a string trio in D major, his opus 47, number 5. Yeah, pretty prolific. Boccherini wrote more than 500 works. Here, Europa Galante with that string trio.

0: A string trio by Luigi Boccherini, a trio in D major, opus 47, number 5, played for us by Europa Galante. It is 7:22 at Classic FM, and it is Wednesday. That means Symphony Cast tonight, and we'll be back at the Proms, if I remember correctly.
1: Next time on APM's Symphony Cast, we're back again at the BBC Proms. This week, legendary pianist Marta Argerich joins Lahav Shani and the Munich Philharmonic for Beethoven's Second Piano Concerto. We also hear Louise Fradenk's dramatic Overture No. 2 and the Final Symphony by Brahms. I'm Steve Seal. That's coming up on APM's Symphony Cast.
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0: What a treat to have Marta Argerich. Do tune in tonight right after Exploring Music this week. Peter Van de Graaff looking at the life and music of Darius Mule. 7:23 at Classic FM. And we're looking at sunshine with a high near 67 today. Mostly clear tonight, low around 43. Tomorrow, some patchy fog early on. Otherwise, sunny with a high near 68. Sunshine all around the area right now. 44 in Syracuse, 40 in Utica and Rome, 39 in Watertown. Where that lead is coming from. In any case, I have music, a trio of a different sort. This is a piano trio by Jean Sibelius, a relatively early work. Sibelius, after graduating from high school, actually began to study law around 1885, but became more interested in music, and so for the next 4 years or so, he studied music at the Helsinki Music Academy, and it was during those student days that he wrote his piano trio in C major. It was composed in the summer of 1888, and since it was composed at a family country home near the village of Loviisa, it is known as the Loviisa Trio. It has no opus number, simply known as the Loviisa Trio. We hear this performance by Hannu Bister, piano, with Jaakko Kuusisto, violin, and Raimo Sariola, cello.

0: a student work of Jean Sibelius, his Luvisa Trio, Hanubista Piano, Jaco Cusisto, Violin, Remo Sariola, Cello. 741 here at Classic FM.
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0: Sunny skies in Syracuse at 44 degrees. Ithaca and Cortland fair and 45. Fulton and Oswego fair and 42. Mainly sunny in Kingston, Ontario, 9 degrees Celsius. Sunshine expected today, getting up to maybe 67 degrees. Mostly clear tonight, the low around 43. The nighttime skies have been very pretty indeed. Thursday, tomorrow, some early patchy fog. Otherwise, it'll be sunny with a high near 68. Have some music for children here at 7:42. In early 1940, William Walton, English composer William Walton, composed a series of 9 short piano solos for his niece Elizabeth, which he called simply Tunes for My Niece, with no titles or any such thing. And having shown them to a friend of his, she thought it was too difficult for a young pianist, so Walton recast them, rearranged them as piano duets, dedicating them to Elizabeth and her brother Michael. A 10th piece was added there, and they were given titles and then published in 2 books. And then in the following year, Walton orchestrated the pieces, and it's the orchestral version we hear here. The 10 movements are The Music Lesson, The Three-Legged Race, The Silent Lake, The Pony Trap, that would be a pony cart, Swing Boats, Puppets Dance, Song at Dusk, Hopscotch, Ghosts, and the finale is a trumpet tune, A La Marcha. Music for Children of Sir William Walton, played by the London Philharmonic, conducted by Bryden Thompson.

0: Music for Children of Sir William Walton, Bryden Thompson leading the London Philharmonic.
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3: It met
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3: With a U.S. delegation on the sidelines of the United Nations General Assembly, and that Qatar served as the mediator. This meeting followed President Trump's address to the U.N. body. That's where he threatened that he could, quote, annihilate Iran if a deal is not reached. NPR's Hadil Alshelchi has more.
4: Iranian Foreign Ministry spokesperson Esmail Boqaei called the meeting with the U.S., quote, an interaction used to convey Iran's conditions, according to Iranian state media. Those conditions, he said, included halting of U.S. hostilities, an end to the U.S. naval blockade, and the release of Iranian funds. President Trump said earlier Tuesday that U.S. envoys met with Iranian officials for 3 hours. He said Iran must decide whether it will agree to a deal or face, quote, obliteration. The U.S. Special Envoy Steve Witkoff, who has been leading talks with Iran, said he felt, quote, very good following the meeting. Hadil Alshalchi, NPR News, Istanbul.
3: Chinese leader Xi Jinping is now heading toward the United States. It's his first state visit to the U.S. in more than a decade. NPR's Jennifer Pak reports from Beijing.
5: President Xi heads to Washington with Taiwan trade and tech expected to be high on his agenda. The last time Xi met Trump in May, they agreed to more stability. American studies scholar Wu Xingbo at Shanghai's Fudan University says it was the warmest he's seen U.S.-China relations in years. But since then, he says, things have been fragile.
6: In the last several months, the U.S. had continued to contain and pressure China.
5: Like imposing extra tariffs, blacklisting more Chinese firms, and banning new imports of Chinese humanoid robots. This visit, then, says Wu, is more about building mutual trust. Jennifer Pak, NPR News, Beijing.
3: The Trump administration is canceling the health insurance for 760,000 phantom enrollees on healthcare.gov. NPR's Selena Simmons-Duffin reports the government is providing few details about how it determined the health plans were not legitimate.
7: Trump administration officials explained in a press conference that they suspected fraudster brokers had signed up people who weren't eligible or who didn't even know they had been signed up. The fight against fraudulent brokers has been going on for years, says Cynthia Cox of the nonprofit health research organization KFF, but she questioned this approach.
8: There could have been collateral damage here.
7: If someone didn't file a claim, she points out, they might have just been healthy. And if they didn't respond to the notice in time, they might have just missed it. The Centers for Medicare and Medicaid Services did not respond to NPR's questions by airtime about what happens if there were mistakes and people had their plans canceled in error. Selena Simmons-Duffin, NPR News, Washington.
3: And you're listening to NPR News from Washington. The Justice Department has unsealed an indictment against a former U.S. postal worker. It accuses him of throwing out about 300 mail ballots that were intended for people casting ballots in Utah's June primary election. Officials say that the suspect told authorities in Utah he threw the ballots and other mail into a church dumpster. That was because he wanted to lighten his workload, he said, not because of a political reason. The U.S. military says an F-16 fighter jet crashed yesterday in Germany. The pilot sustained injuries after ejecting from the aircraft. Officials at the U.S. air base in western Germany say the cause of the jet crash is being investigated. Voting is now open for Fat Bear Week. The annual competition features the chunky brown bears of Alaska's Katmai National Park and Preserve. It draws fans from around the world. Alaska Public Media's Ava White reports.
9: A fat bear is a successful bear, and the 16 contenders are really chubby. Fat Bear Week celebrates how much weight the animals pack on from feasting on massive sockeye salmon runs. The bears are relatable to fans voting in the competition, like Landon Norman in Northwest Arkansas.
10: And I think that people can kind of find some inspiration from their resiliency. And it's just wholesome. And it's bears doing what they want to do, getting fat.
9: You can vote for your favorite fat bear at fatbearweek.org through September 29th, when a weighty winner will be crowned. For NPR News, I'm Ava White in Anchorage.
3: And I'm Corva Coleman, NPR News in Washington.
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0: Weather for Syracuse and vicinity on this Wednesday. We're looking for sunshine, sunny skies, the high near 67. Mostly clear tonight, low down to 43. Tomorrow, Thursday, some early patchy fog, but otherwise sunny skies, getting up to maybe 68. Friday, mostly sunny, high near 71, right where we expect to be this time of year. Saturday, mostly sunny, the high near 71. It's 45 degrees in Syracuse right now. We're mainly sunny. Sunshine in Ithaca and Cortland at 46 degrees. Utica and Rome, fair and 40. Fulton and Oswego, fair and 46. Sunshine in Watertown at 44 degrees. Mainly sunny in Kingston, Ontario, 9 degrees Celsius.
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0: So James Galway, the flute soloist there, one of the two flute soloists there, also conducting the London Mozart Players, joined by Lady Jean Galway. And that was a concerto for two flutes and chamber orchestra in G major of Domenico Cimarosa. It's 8:26 here at Classic FM.
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0: Remarkable work, Transfigured Night. I hope you're able to join us after the concert from the BBC and enjoy Transfigured Night and other things. Performance today, always a great time here. Let's see, we're up to 45 degrees in Syracuse with mainly sunny skies, 46 in Fulton and Oswego with sunshine, 44 in Watertown, mostly sunny in Kingston, Ontario at 9 degrees Celsius. Sunshine is the plan for today. Sunny skies and a high near 67. Mostly clear tonight, low down to 43. Tomorrow, a little patchy fog early on, but that'll clear away. We'll have sunny skies again and a high near 68. Should be sunny on Friday and Saturday as well. 8:27 at Classic FM. It's Kublai Khan's birthday, born on today's date in 1215, the great Mongolian emperor, of course. We'll celebrate it with Charles Tomlinson Griffiths, The Pleasure Dome of Kublai Khan, which also began the film Citizen Kane. It's one of my favorite poems to listen to. In Xanadu did Kublai Khan a stately pleasure dome decree, where Alph, the sacred river, ran through caverns measureless to man down to a sunless sea. Joanne Folletta leading the Buffalo Philharmonic, The Pleasure Dome of Kublai Khan.

0: Celebrating the birthday of the legendary Mongolian Emperor Kublai Khan, born on today's date in 1215, with music of American composer Charles Tomlinson Griffiths, The Pleasure Dome of Kublai Khan. We heard the Buffalo Philharmonic there, Joanne Folletta conducting. 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That's this Saturday. Hope you can make it. Sunshine today, sunshine for the rest of the week, really. Sunny today with a high near 67, clear skies tonight, low around 43, maybe a little patchy fog early on tomorrow, but for the most part, sunny with a high near 68. We have mainly sunny skies all around the area, 45 in Syracuse, 46 in Ithaca and Cortland, 46 in Fulton and Oswego, Kingston, Ontario at 9 degrees Celsius. 8:41, take a moment to remind you that we're going to the proms tonight.
1: 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This week, legendary pianist Marta Argerich joins Lahav Shani and the Munich Philharmonic for Beethoven's Second Piano Concerto. We also hear Louise Friedenk's dramatic Overture No. 2 and the Final Symphony by Brahms. I'm Steve Seal. 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
0: I do hope you're able to join us for the proms. If not, and you're wanting to hear Marta Argerich, how about right now? I have the piano sonata of Béla Bartók, played by Marta Argerich.

Enthusiastic response there from the audience, a piano sonata of Béla Bartók, played by the legendary Marta Argerich. It is 8:54 at Classic FM. Bruce Paulson with you. I'll be with you until 10 o'clock, then I'll turn it over to Spencer Phillips to wrap up this 8 o'clock hour of Classic Choices. A little bit of Leonard Bernstein music from his musical comedy, On the Town. This is Lonely Town, sung in the musical, but here arranged. We have the Philharmonia Orchestra conducted by David Zinman. Joshua Bell is the soloist.

0: Music of Leonard Bernstein, brilliant conductor and educator, and fine, fine composer, did a lot of remarkable things musically, but at heart, a romantic and a great melodist. It shows there from his musical On the Town, Lonely Town. Joshua Bell, the violin soloist in that case, Philharmonia Orchestra, David Zinman conducting.
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0: Almost 9 o'clock. I'll be with you for one more hour before I turn it over to Spencer Phillips. We have music inspired by folk tunes in the 9 o'clock hour. We'll get to that momentarily.
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0: Wednesday, September 23rd. Wednesday, that's what day it is. And we're expecting sunshine all day, sunny skies, getting up to maybe 67. Tonight, mostly clear, dropping down to 43. Tomorrow, maybe a little early patchy fog, but for the most part, sunny with a high near 68. Friday, mostly sunny, 71 degrees the high. And Saturday, mostly sunny with a high near 71. We are mostly sunny all around the area. Lots of blue sky up there. 49 degrees in Syracuse. Ithaca and Cortland, 48 degrees. 50 in Utica and Rome. Fulton and Oswego at 53 degrees. Watertown, 47. Mainly sunny in Kingston, Ontario, 9 degrees Celsius. 901. We'll get to that polk-type music in a moment. But first, here's John Zeck and the Composer's Datebook.
5: This is the Composer's Datebook for September 23rd. I'm John Burge. On today's date in 2011, the St. Louis Symphony under David Robertson premiered a new piano concerto by the American composer Stephen Mackey. The soloist was Orly Shaham, Robertson's wife, to whom the new work was dedicated. The new concerto had an odd title, Stumble to Grace, which Mackey explained this way. There is a narrative running through the piece. The piano is all thumbs, as it stumbles in its first entrance, playing naive and awkward plinks and plunks. By the end, the piano plays sophisticated, virtuosic, and at times graceful contrapuntal music, a fugue, in fact. The inspiration came from observing my now 2.5-year-old toddler learning to become human. I wanted to open my compositional process to incorporate some of the whimsy and exuberance that he brings to his exploration of the world. Mackey concludes, "A preoccupation with one's children is common among most new parents, but this seemed particularly appropriate for a piece written for Orly Shaham. She and her conductor husband, David Robertson, have twins less than a year older than my son, and we've had playdates and shared narrations about new parenthood." Composer's Datebook is produced by APM, American Public Media, in collaboration with the American Composers Forum, reminding you that all music was once new.

Thank you, John. I'll tell you what, since you've given me that, I will tell you that we do have music later in the hour with a childish inspiration, if you will. But right now, that folk music that I promised. Today happens to be the anniversary of the birth of William Levy Dawson, born in Anniston, Alabama in 1899, the first of seven children. When he was 13, he ran away from home to study music as a pre-college student at the historically black institute, Tuskegee Institute. Came to the attention of the school's president, Booker T. Washington. Dawson paid his tuition by working as music librarian, a manual laborer, in the school's agricultural division. He also participated as a member of the Tuskegee Choir, band, and orchestra, playing several instruments, composing scores, and traveling with the Tuskegee Singers for 5 years. Graduated from Tuskegee in 1921, pursued further studies at the Horner Institute of Fine Arts in Kansas City, Missouri, and the American Conservatory of Music in Chicago. His best-known work is his Negro Folk Symphony. It had its premiere in 1934, presented at Carnegie Hall by the Philadelphia Orchestra, Leopold Stokowski conducting. His goal was to write a symphony in the Negro folk idiom and in symphonic form used by European composers of the Romantic Nationalist School. He was greatly inspired by Antonin Dvorak and his views on nationalism and music. The entire work mirrors the Negro spiritual. The symphony, he revised it in 1952 with added African rhythms inspired by his trip to West Africa. Dawson said the composition was an attempt to convey the missing elements that had been lost when Africans came into bondage outside of their homeland. Negro Folk Symphony music of William Dawson. Nimeyavi here leading the Detroit Symphony Orchestra.

0: Music of William Dawson, born on today's date in 1899, his Negro Folk Symphony. We heard the Detroit Symphony Orchestra and Nimiyarvi conducting. It's 9:34 at Classic FM.
1: 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Born in Russia, his work presents blistering humor and sharp observations, often exploring life as an immigrant and American. 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
0: Sunny skies today with a high near 67, mostly clear tonight with a low around 43. Tomorrow, maybe some early patchy fog, but for the most part, sunny. The high near 68 should be sunny on Friday and Saturday as well. Sunny all around the area right now. 52 degrees in Syracuse, Ithaca and Cortland at 51, Fulton at Oswego at 53, up to 11 degrees Celsius now in Kingston, Ontario. 9:34 Classic FM, Bruce Paulson here. Thank you so much for joining me this morning. I hope you'll join me in the concert hall this Saturday. This week in the concert hall, I have no local concert to share, so I'll do my best to recreate an historic all Stravinsky concert. We'll have the Rite of Spring, to be sure, plus a pair of much less often heard ballets. Stravinsky in the concert hall Saturday at 5 p.m. I'm Bruce Paulson. I'll save a seat for you. Had a lot of fun putting this one together. I've still got finishing touches to do, but I just got the files, got the music that I needed yesterday. It was not in our library, so I had to go hunting. But we're going to have a good time with Stravinsky in the concert hall this Saturday. Right now, at the top of the hour, I've kind of promised you some childish music, if you will. And it's one of our favorites of this sort of thing. Also, after all, that big orchestration of William Dawson will give us a chance to catch our breath. Solo piano here, Robert Schumann's Kinderszenen, Scenes from Childhood, his Opus 15. Radu Lupu is our pianist here.

0: Kinderszenen music of Robert Schumann, scenes from Childhood Radulupu, the pianist. 953 at Classic FM.
1: Hello, I'm Peter Van de Graaff. There are a few works by Darius Milhaud that have risen to the top, famous pieces in most every music lover's consciousness. We're going to find out all about this man. A refugee from France who taught in California, he counted among his pupils Burt Bacharach, Dave Brubeck, and William Bolcom. This week on Exploring Music, it's all about Darius Milhaud. I hope you'll be listening.
0: Monday through Friday at 7 p.m. on WCNY-FM. That sounds like Le Chemin du Roi René in the background there, which is a piece of Milhaud's that I like a great deal. I'm sure that will be one that will be heard this week. Do tune in and explore music, yes? Yes. Let's see. How about if I wrap this all up, getting back to folk-type music. We had the Negro Folk Symphony earlier. Here, Shostakovich in a lighter vein. These are the folk dances of Dmitri Shostakovich, played by the North Texas Wind Symphony, Eugene Corporan leading them.

0: So there you go, our little mid-morning pops today. You know, Shostakovich Symphony No. 5 was on our top 40 this year, but Shostakovich can be challenging, let's face it. But every now and then, he just kind of let her rip and had just plain fun. Folk Dances of Dmitri Shostakovich. I'm not sure that that wind organization of it was his. There's no arranger listed, but I'm not sure he wrote it for that ensemble. But great fun. North Texas Wind Symphony, Eugene Corporon conducting, bringing us to just about 10 o'clock. Thanks for joining me this morning. I'm going to turn it over to Spencer Phillips. I'll see you on Friday.
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0: Music by Johann Strauss Jr. We heard the Thunder and Lightning Polka. That was a live recording from New Year's Day 2009 in Vienna, and we heard Daniel Barenboim conduct the Vienna Philharmonic. I'm Spencer Phillips. You listen to Classic FM, and let's take a look at your forecast for this morning. Today will be sunny with a high near 67. Tonight, mostly clear, low down to 43. Been seeing a lot of that 40s lately at nighttime. And tomorrow, patchy fog in the morning. Otherwise, sunny with a high near 68 degrees. Right now in Syracuse, there's a few clouds and it's 55 degrees. In Watertown, fair and 56. Fulton, Oswego, fair and 57. Ithaca and Cortland, let's see if we can get an update there. Fair and 51, last reported. And in Kingston, Ontario, it's mainly sunny and 13 degrees Celsius.
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0: Well, we're going to go down a little rabbit hole here with the next couple selections. We're going to start with a live performance from the Met on November 1st, 1981. And this is Vladimir Horowitz playing Rachmaninoff's Prelude in G minor, his Opus 23, number 5.

0: Next time on APM's Symphony Cast, we're back again at the BBC Proms. This week, legendary pianist Marta Argerich joins Lahavshani and the Munich Philharmonic for Beethoven's Second Piano Concerto. We also hear Louise Friedenk's dramatic Overture No. 2 and the Final Symphony by Brahms. I'm Steve Seal. That's coming up on APM's Symphony Cast.
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2: Well, that last piece we heard kind of sparked me off on a journey, and we're going to go a lot of different places here, but I think we're going to be all right. So that piece sparked me to program another Rachmaninoff selection, and then an arrangement by Rachmaninoff, and then we're going to end up hearing some Bach, and even end up with Zoltán Kodály. So it'll be a little wild ride here, but that previous prelude, I think, was the first one I'd noticed of his that drew me into his whole world of his pieces for piano. And the other one, of course, was the famous C-sharp minor one that we're going to hear next. This is his Opus 3, number 2, and this is performed by Arthur Rubinstein.

Music by Sergei Rachmaninoff. That was his Prelude in C-sharp minor, Opus 3, number 2, performed by Arthur Rubinstein on piano. Now, these selections, I fell in love with them on piano first, but then I started realizing a lot of these arrangers would orchestrate these for orchestra. And, of course, the most famous would be Stokowski, Leopold Stokowski. And we're going to hear his arrangement of the piece we just heard, but this time orchestrated for orchestra. And you really hear the, even though it's the same piece, the palette, kind of the color palette kind of changes. I like playing these back to back. Here's the same work, but orchestrated by Stokowski, and this is the Czech Philharmonic Orchestra.

Music by Rachmaninoff. We heard the prelude in C sharp minor there from Opus 3, number 2, arranged by Stokowski, and that was a recording with Stokowski conducting the Czech Philharmonic Orchestra. So after that arrangement, I started to think about what are the other great arrangements, and Stokowski really has probably more than anybody else. But there is another one that I really like by Hayao Saito. And we're going to hear that arrangement next. This is of Johann Sebastian Bach, from his Partita number 2 for solo violin. This is the Chaconne, arranged for orchestra by Hideo Saito, and this is performed by Seiji Ozawa and the Boston Symphony Orchestra.

0: Music by Johann Sebastian Bach. We heard his Chaconne from his violin partita number 2 in D minor, BWV 1004. And that was an arrangement by Hideo Saito, performed by the Boston Symphony Orchestra, led by Seiji Ozawa. It's 10:37, you listen to Classic FM. I'm Spencer Phillips.
1: This is Henry Fogel, your host on Collector's Corner, inviting you to be with me for a really beautiful and special performance of Puccini's Tosca. It was given at the Metropolitan Opera in 1956, and it features three of the greatest singers of the 1950s, Renata Tubaldi, Richard Tucker, and Leonard Warren. 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
0: We're going to hear some music by Zoltán Kodály next, and this is his Galanta Dances. Eugene Ormandy leads the Philadelphia Orchestra.

0: Music by Zoltan Kodály. We heard his Galanta Dances. That was Eugene Ormandy leading the Philadelphia Orchestra. Looking ahead to what's coming up for us next few hours here, we're going to end in the 1 o'clock hour. We have Beethoven Symphony No. 7. In the 12 o'clock hour, we have some real show pieces. We have a Battistini piece, even a David Popper piece for cello. And next hour, we have a Schubert string quartet, and also a work from Natalie Draper's new album. Great things coming your way. Stay tuned.
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0: We have time for another quick one here. Here's Pachelbel's Canon. This is John Williams conducting the Boston Pops Orchestra.

0: Music by Paco Bell. We heard his famous Canon in D. That was John Williams conducting the Boston Pops Orchestra. 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
0: Let's take a look at your forecast for today. Going to be sunny today with a high near 67 degrees. Overnight tonight, mostly clear, the low down to 43. And tomorrow, we do have some patchy fog in the morning, otherwise sunny with a high near 68. Right now in Syracuse, there's a few clouds and it's 60 degrees. In Utica and Rome, fair skies and 61. In Watertown, fair and 62. In Fulton and Oswego, fair and 61. And in Ithaca and Cortland, fair and 59. Kingston, Ontario is reporting mainly sunny and 13 degrees Celsius.
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0: We have a quartet by Schubert next. This one he wrote in 1816. Of course, it wasn't published until after he passed away. But this is the recording by the Melos Quartet of Stuttgart.

That was music by Franz Schubert. We heard his string quartet number 11 in E major, and that was the Melos Quartet of Stuttgart. It's just about 11:25. 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I'm Spencer Phillips.

0: Next on Footlight Parade, another conversation with Rick Pender, author of the Stephen Sondheim Encyclopedia. It's a rebroadcast from 2021, and yes, in this installment, you get to hear Sendin' the Clowns. I'm Bill Rudman, inviting you to join me each week right here as we celebrate Sounds of the American Musical.
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2: I played a selection of this album yesterday and wanted to get another selection out to you today. This is Natalie Draper's new CD called Interlaced, and it's primarily works for organ, but they do have some other musicians as well, such as this next track, which features organ and trombone. This is Ann Laver on organ with trombonist Heather Buckman. And this track is called Out of the Depths. Again, music by Natalie Draper.

Music by Natalie Draper, professor at Syracuse University, and a great composer. This is her new album, from her new album, Interlaced, and that was a track called Out of the Depths. That was Ann Laver on organ with Heather Buckman on trombone. It's 11:31. 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I'm Spencer Phillips. We're going to move on to a little Mahler next, and this is Matthias the Painter. And it's probably one of his most famous works. He composed the symphony in 1934, and it was actually kind of tied into with Furt Wangler asked him at the time to write a work for an upcoming Berlin Philharmonic tour, kind of sparked the whole thing. There's a lot of different recordings of this symphony, but I wanted to get the one out by Herbert Blumstedt. And this is with the San Francisco Symphony. This is Matthias the Painter, music by Paul Hindemith.

0: Music by Paul Hindemith. We heard his Matthias the Painter symphony, and that was Herbert Blumstedt leading the San Francisco Symphony. It's just about the top of the hour. 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I'm Spencer Phillips.
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0: Let's take a look at your forecast for today. It'll be sunny today with a high near 67 degrees. Overnight tonight, the low should get down to around 43. And tomorrow morning, a little bit of patchy fog before 7 a.m. Otherwise, it'll be sunny with a high near 68 for tomorrow. Right now, there's a few clouds and it's 62 degrees in Syracuse. In Utica and Rome, fair skies and 65. In Watertown, fair and 65 as well. Fulton, Oswego, fair and 63. Ithaca and Cortland, fair and 62. And in Kingston, Ontario, it's mainly sunny and 15 degrees Celsius.
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0: We're going to begin the noon hour with some music by Orlando Di Lasso. And this is his Mass, Entre vous fils, and it's arranged for a brass ensemble, and we're going to hear the harmonic brass perform.

0: Music by Orlando Di Lasso, and that was his Mass Entrevue Fil. That was an instrumental arrangement for brass, and that was performed by the Harmonic Brass. It's 12:11. 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I'm Spencer Phillips.
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0: Up next, we have music by the famous bassist Bottacini. And to the bass world, he's the equivalent of the violin's Paganini. That's a good comparison. And this is his Capriccio di Bravura. And this is a wonderful recording by Joel Corentin and on bass, and Andrew Barashko on piano.

0: Music by Bottesini. We heard his Capriccio di Bravura. Sorry about that. And that was Joe Quarantin on double bass with Andrew Barashko on piano. It's 12:20. 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I'm Spencer Phillips.
1: 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This week, legendary pianist Marta Argerich joins Lahav Shani and the Munich Philharmonic for Beethoven's Second Piano Concerto. We also hear Louise Fradenk's dramatic Overture No. 2 and the Final Symphony by Brahms. I'm Steve Seal. That's coming up on APM's Symphony Cast.
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0: Music by Arthur Sullivan is next. This is the Overture to Pirates of Penzance. Sir Neville Mariner conducts the Academy of St. Martin in the Fields.

0: That was music by Arthur Sullivan. We heard the overture to Pirates of Penzance, and that was Neville Mariner leading the Academy of St. Martin in the Fields. It's 12:28. 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I'm Spencer Phillips.
1: J.S. Bach spent a happy and productive period at the court of Cöthen, working for a prince who both loved and understood music. Next time on Early Music Now, we'll hear works from this period featuring Les Arts Florissantes, directed by Paul Agnew, including a cantata in honor of Prince Leopold. 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
0: Music by David Popper is next. This is his suite for cello and piano, Opus 69, Wendy Warner on cello with Eileen Buck on piano.

0: Music by David Popper. We heard his suite for cello and piano, Opus 69. That was Wendy Warner on cello with Eileen Buck on piano. It's just about 1 o'clock. 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
1: Hello, I'm Peter Van de Graaff. 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A refugee from France who taught in California, he counted among his pupils Burt Bacharach, Dave Brubeck, and William Bolcom. 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
0: And let's check in with what Bruce has in store for us for our concert hall this weekend.
2: This week in the concert hall, I have no local concert to share, so I'll do my best to recreate an historic all Stravinsky concert. We'll have the Rite of Spring, to be sure, plus a pair of much less often heard ballets. 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

0: Let's take a look at your forecast for today. It's going to be sunny today with a high near 67 degrees. And tonight, mostly clear, the low down to 43. Tomorrow, we have some patchy fog scheduled in the morning. Otherwise, the high should be up around 68 degrees. Right now, we have fair skies for the entire listening area, 62 in Syracuse, 66 in Utica and Rome and Watertown. In Fulton, Oswego, it's 65, Ithaca and Cortland, 64, and in Kingston, Ontario, it's 17 degrees Celsius.
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0: We have a Beethoven symphony a little later this hour, but first we're going to hear some music by Johann Sebastian Bach. This is his unaccompanied violin sonata number 2 in A minor, BWV 1003. And this is an older recording on RCA. This is Yasha Heifetz on violin.

0: Music by Johann Sebastian Bach. We heard his violin sonata number 2 in A minor, BWV 1003, and that was violinist Jascha Heifetz. We have some Beethoven coming up. Stay tuned.
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3: 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Opera tribute to James Conlon, Opera Encore has our annual Hispanic Heritage Month salute featuring Spanish and Latinx opera and concert singers from the early days of recording until today. 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
0: We have music by Beethoven next, and he wrote this one between 1811 and 1812, and it premiered on December 8th, 1813 at the University in Vienna, and it had a great premiere, and the audience immediately demanded the second movement be played over again, and of course it's been a popular one amongst all of us. Ever since then. This is Beethoven's Symphony No. 7 in A major, Opus 92. I went with a classic recording here. This is from RCA. This is Fritz Reiner in the Chicago Symphony Orchestra.

0: Music by Beethoven. We heard his Symphony No. 7 in A Major, his Opus 92. That was the old RCA recording of Fritz Reiner with the Chicago Symphony Orchestra. It's just about the top of the hour. 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
0: Well, it's just about the top of the hour. My time with you this morning and afternoon is coming to a close. I'm Spencer Phillips. I want to thank you for listening. I'll be with you again tomorrow, bright and early at 6 a.m. We have Adam Fine coming into the booth next. Stay tuned. 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

Love Brings Change, an adagio for strings from Australian composer Margaret Brandman. She wrote that piece in 2013. She said that it was reflective of positive changes in her life's journey that brought about new directions in both her life and her music. The melody and rich harmonic palette woven into it, she said, expressed joy, contentment, and elation. That was the Moravian Philharmonic Orchestra, led by Peter Vronsky. Again, that was a work for string orchestra by Margaret Brandman. She called it Love Brings Change. And that brings us to 2:05 and a half. I'm Adam Fine, and you're listening to Classic FM. It's my pleasure spending some time here with you on a Wednesday afternoon and into the early evening hour as well. And I'll be here until 6 o'clock, and that's when we'll turn things over to the dinner hour. Today happens to be the birth anniversary of William Holmes McGuffey. You may not know his name off the top of your head, but from what I've been reading, he was the author of McGuffey's Reader, which was one of the most popular book series in American education. It was published in the early to mid-1800s. I was just reading that nearly two generations of American primary students across the country learned from their McGuffey's eclectic readers. So coming up in a moment in his honor, I actually have a piece for us that was inspired by a number of the stories that would have been found by children in their McGuffey's readers. But before we listen to that, we'll take a quick look at our weather forecast. There's not too much to forecast right now. Things are pretty nice out there for the next few days. Sunny, high near 67 today. Clear, low around 43 tonight. Tomorrow, exactly the same as today. Sunny, high near 67. Tomorrow night, well, pretty much the same as tonight. Mostly clear, low around 44. And then mostly sunny on Friday, high near 70. Currently, we have mostly sunny skies in our entire local listening area, and it's either 64, 65, or 66 in central New York, 17 degrees Celsius up north in Kingston, Ontario. It's 2:07, you're listening to Classic FM. Our next piece I mentioned was inspired by McGuffey's Reader. This is music by Burl Phillips, lived from 1907 to 1988, and this was his first big work. He wrote it in 1933. The first poem for McGuffey's readers that inspired him was the Oliver Wendell Holmes story called The One Horse Shay. It's a humorous poem of a horse carriage so well made that it lasted 100 years until falling apart on the anniversary of its creation. The second inspiration was Henry Wadsworth Longfellow's poem called John Alden and Priscilla, and that's a love song. And then the last poem that inspired Phillips is a pretty well-known one, The Midnight Ride of Paul Revere, also by Longfellow. And really interesting in that one, note Phillips' use of a glockenspiel that represents the famous signal lanterns that were hung in the church for Paul Revere. We'll hear Howard Hansen leading the Eastman Philharmonia. These are selections from McGuffey's Readers by Burl Phillips.

0: Selections from McGuffey's Readers by Burl Phillips. He wrote that set in 1933, inspired by three different poems that children would have found in their McGuffey's eclectic readers. We started with the Oliver Wendell Holmes poem, The One Horse Shay, and then two by Henry Wadsworth Longfellow, Love Song, John Alden and Priscilla, and we ended with the very exciting The Midnight Ride of Paul Revere. And we heard Howard Hanson leading the Eastman Philharmonia. Bringing us to precisely 2:25 on the dot, I'm Adam Fine, and you're listening to Classic FM. We'll go back a number of centuries with our next work in a few seconds. We'll hear French composer Marin Moret's set of 32 variations on La Folie d'Espagne.
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0: La Folia is a short melody. It's really one of the most enduring melodies in the history of music. It can be traced all the way back to the 1400s. Countless composers have used La Folia in their music over the centuries. A lot of different variations have been written. And Morin Moret's set of 32 variations on La Folia date all the way back to 1701. It was part of his second book of pieces for viol. We'll hear it performed here by the Cavatina Duo, that's Spanish flutist Eugenia Moliner and Bosnian guitarist Denis Azabajic.

Le Folie d'Espagne by Maren Marais. That was his set of 32 variations on that old melody, La Folia, published all the way back in 1701 by Marais. And that recording was made by the Cavatina duo, flutist Eugenia Molinaire and guitarist Denisa Azabajic. We'll go from the early 1700s to the late 1700s now with our next work in our classic choices. This is a trumpet concerto from Czech composer Johann Baptist Georg Neruda. Rory Goodman is leading the Swedish Chamber Orchestra. The trumpeter is Niklas Eklund.

0: The Trumpet Concerto in E-flat major of 18th century Czech composer Johann Baptist Georg Neruda. Niklas Eklund was the trumpeter, joined by the Swedish Chamber Orchestra, led by Roy Goodman. Bringing us to 2:59, you're listening to Classic FM, I'm Adam Fine. We'll turn things over to John Burge in a few seconds for today's composer's datebook, and then two longer pieces next hour. We'll start with the piano trio of Sergei Taneyev, work from 1908, a piece that's been called one of the greatest piano trios from the turn of the century. Stay with us. 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Friday, October 2nd, 7:30 p.m. at Pebble Hill Presbyterian in Syracuse, and a Saturday concert in Ithaca. 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
4: This is the Composer's Datebook for September 23rd. I'm John Burge. On today's date in 2011, the St. Louis Symphony under David Robertson premiered a new piano concerto by the American composer Stephen Mackey. The soloist was Orlie Shaham, Robertson's wife, to whom the new work was dedicated. The new concerto had an odd title, Stumble to Grace, which Mackey explained this way. There is a narrative running through the piece. The piano is all thumbs. As it stumbles in its first entrance, playing naive and awkward plinks and plunks. By the end, the piano plays sophisticated, virtuosic, and at times graceful contrapuntal music, a fugue, in fact. The inspiration came from observing my now 2.5-year-old toddler learning to become human. I wanted to open my compositional process to incorporate some of the whimsy and exuberance that he brings to his exploration of the world. Mackey concludes, a preoccupation with one's children is common among most new parents, but this seemed particularly appropriate for a piece written for Orlie Shaham. She and her conductor husband, David Robertson, have twins less than a year older than my son, and we've had playdates and shared narrations about new parenthood. Composer's Datebook is produced by APM, American Public Media, in collaboration with the American Composers Forum, reminding you that all music was once new.

Thank you very much, John. It's 3:02 with a look at our weather forecast. Not too much to forecast. Pretty nice out there over the next few days. Sunny, high near 67 today. Clear, low around 43 tonight. Tomorrow, the same as today. Sunny, high near 67. Mostly clear, low around 44 tomorrow night. Mostly sunny on Friday. A couple degrees warmer, high near 70. Currently, we have sunny skies in our entire local listening area, and it's within a degree of 66 here in central New York. Mostly sunny, 18 degrees Celsius up in Kingston, Ontario. And that brings us to almost 3:03. Good afternoon. I'm Adam Fine, and you're listening to Classic FM. We'll just have two works in this hour of Classic Choices. Next, we'll hear from Sergei Taneyev, composer once referred to as the Russian Brahms, very well known inside of Russia during his lifetime, not as well known outside of his native country, though. And coming up after this piece, we'll hear the second guitar concerto from Maya LaRue Obradovich, beautiful 21st century work that she called Ballade de la Vallée Magique. This is the piano trio in D major of Sergei Taneyev, Opus 22. It's from 1908. The editor of the acclaimed Chamber Music Journal called this one of the best piano trios from around the turn of the century, and none other than composer Sergei Prokofiev called this trio bold, elegant, and lively. We'll hear violinist Vadim Rapin, cellist Lynn Harrell, pianist Mikhail Pletnev.

0: The Piano Trio in D Major, Opus 22 by Russian composer Sergei Taneyev. He wrote that trio in 1908. And our recording was released on the Deutsche Grammophon label. We heard violinist Vadim Repin, cellist Lynn Harrell, pianist Mikhail Platneff. You're listening to Classic FM this afternoon. I'm Adam Fine. We'll be back in just a moment with one more work this hour. We'll hear the second guitar concerto called Ballade de la Vallée Magique by Maya LaRue Obradovich.
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0: Maya LaRue Obradovich was is a Serbian guitarist and composer, but she also moved to Switzerland when she was a young child. Many of her original compositions are still inspired by the colorful folklore of the Balkans, where she spent those first few years of her life. And her second guitar concerto is from 2008, Ballade de la Vallée Magique, Ballad of the Magic Valley. It's scored for guitar, oboe, and strings. And it is a contemporary work. It's from 2008, but I do think it's a very approachable piece, very enjoyable as well. Obradovich says that a piece of music is created through the same process as a good recipe, by mixing textures of sound that one has tasted previously. And she says that is why, above all, she strives to be melodic. We'll hear Alexander Vujic leading Sinfonietta Beograd. Composer Maya LaRue Obradovich, also the guitarist, and Dusko Nenadovich is the oboist.

0: Guitar Concerto Number 2 by Maya LaRue Obradovic. She called that Ballade de la Vallée Magique, Ballad of the Magic Valley. She wrote it in 2008. And we heard Alexander Vujic leading Sinfonietto Beograd, Maya LaRue Obradovic, the composer, also the guitarist, and Dusko Nenadovic was the oboist. I'm Adam Fine. It's 4 o'clock here at Classic FM, and we have NPR News here in a few seconds. Following the news, we'll hear the music of Leos Janacek, one of his earliest pieces. It's called The Lockean Dances, and it's an orchestral suite that he based on folk songs and dances from his native Moravia. Stay with us.
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2: Live from NPR News, I'm Lakshmi Singh. With less than 6 weeks to go before the midterm elections, registered voters say by 12-point margin that they'd prefer to elect a Democrat to Congress over a Republican. That's one of the findings of the new NPR PBS News Marist poll. The survey finds more voters believe Democrats would do a better job than Republicans in addressing high gas prices and the economy in general. There is growing concern that President Trump could deploy federalized National Guard troops around polling locations in the upcoming election. That's despite clear laws barring such action. Here's NPR's Kat Lonsdorf.
3: A growing number of Democratic lawmakers, retired military leaders, and civil society organizations are seeking assurance from the Trump administration that the military will not be deployed to polling places, while also preparing for such a move to occur. Having federal troops or armed agents near the polls is clearly barred by federal law. But President Trump and several other key officials have recently sidestepped direct lines of questioning around the issue. And Trump has already shown a willingness to deploy the military domestically, particularly the National Guard. Meanwhile, voting officials across the country say they plan on administering the midterms as usual and are assuring voters there are plans in place if federal agents do show up to the polls. Kat Lonsdorf, NPR News.
2: A day after President Trump stood before the UN General Assembly and threatened to annihilate Iran if it did not agree to a deal, this morning the president of Iran told the international gathering in New York his country is the victim of U.S. and Israeli aggression. NPR's Hadil Alshalchi with the latest.
4: In his speech to the UN General Assembly, Iranian President Masoud Pezeshkian said that Iran's defensive systems were built to defend his country so that, quote, no one can think that bombing Iranian cities will go unanswered. He held up a picture of Ayatollah Ali Khamenei and Iranian schoolgirls who were killed in U.S.-Israeli strikes in February and called the U.S., quote, terrorists, prompting the one U.S. representative in the assembly hall to walk out. Pezeshkian denied that Iran wanted a nuclear weapon and refused limitations on its civilian nuclear program. On Tuesday, Iranian and U.S. delegations met via mediators for 3 hours, according to President Trump. Trump said Iran must decide whether it will agree to a deal or face, quote, obliteration. Hadil Alshalchi, NPR News, Istanbul.
2: The United States and China are preparing for a high-stakes meeting in Washington, D.C. starting tonight. President Trump is hosting Chinese leader Xi Jinping on his first state visit to the United States in more than a decade. The leaders of the world's two biggest economies are attempting to avoid another trade war. However, the relationship remains fragile in light of their respective geopolitical interests and rivalry in advanced technologies, including AI. This is NPR News. As leading tech executives call for a pause in AI development, smaller AI labs are pushing back. NPR's Bobby Allen reports a fear is that an AI slowdown will lock in the dominance of the bigger players.
5: Anthropic's Dario Amodei, OpenAI's Sam Altman, SpaceX AI's Elon Musk cannot agree on much. But they all favor pacing AI development, with fears mounting about artificial intelligence escaping human control. Some of the loudest critics have been middle-of-the-pack AI companies like Perplexity, Cohere, and Mistral. In statements to NPR, those companies say a slowdown now would cement the advantages of the biggest labs. Some even say small AI companies might be forced to shut down. The slowdown calls come as Anthropic and OpenAI race towards initial public offerings, as each company's rampant spending on computing power puts pressure on their balance sheets. We should note Anthropic is a financial supporter of NPR. Bobby Allen, NPR News.
2: In New York, former production assistant Mimi Haley's praising a judge's decision to sentence ex-movie producer Harvey Weinstein to 15 years in prison for sexually assaulting her in 2006. She described the toll on her from a years-long legal battle that resulted in Weinstein's retrial.
6: It's a really tough thing to do, I have to say. And I thought of not doing it many times. I thought of pulling out.
2: Weinstein's also awaiting resentencing on separate rape case in California. He pleaded not guilty to all charges. A Food and Drug Administration advisory panel is weighing whether to recommend approval of a new blood test for early detection of various forms of cancer in people 50 and older. Oncologists are divided on whether Grail Inc.'s technology is ready to go public. This is NPR.
7: 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Rinko Kikuchi stars as a woman returning to Tokyo's ballroom dance scene after tragedy, where an infatuation with her instructor offers a chance for rediscovery. In theaters Friday.
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0: It's just about 4:07. I'm Adam Fine, and you're listening to Classic FM. Taking a quick look at our weather forecast. Sunny out there today, high near 67. Clear, low around 43 tonight. Tomorrow, the same as today, sunny, high near 67. And tomorrow night, the same as tonight, mostly clear, low around 44. Mostly sunny, high near 70 to end the week on Friday. Currently, we have sunny skies here in central New York. It's 68 in Syracuse and Utica, Rome and Watertown, 63 around Fulton, Oswego, and 67 in Ithaca, Cortland. Mostly sunny skies, 18 degrees Celsius around Kingston, Ontario. Our next work in our classic choices this afternoon is an orchestral suite by Czech composer Leoš Janáček. It's called The Lockean Dances. Janáček wrote the music from 1888 to 1890. It's one of his first major pieces as a mature composer. He was actually working as a conductor and music teacher at the time. And when Janáček needed a break from work, he liked to go on long hikes through the countryside of his native Moravia. And while Janáček was out hiking, he'd often hear folk songs and dances performed by the locals. And that music started to fascinate him, so Janáček began to really study it. And those folk songs and dances form the basis for these Lockean dances. Janáček said, "In praise of my homeland, my Lockea, this score, full of nimble notes, full of playful, talkative, and dreamy melodies, shall go out into the world." We'll hear a recording made by the Brno State Philharmonic Orchestra, led by František Igelek.

ending with a saw dance based on a folk song as the workers are getting the firewood ready for the winter time. It's called "The Saws Have Stopped Cutting." And altogether, those were the Lochian Dances by Leos Janáček. He wrote them 1888 or so, and all based on folk songs and dances of his native Moravia region. And we heard the Brno State Philharmonic Orchestra, led by František Jelek. And that brings us to 4:30. I'm Adam Fine. You're listening to Classic FM. I think we'll move right on to our next work. This is from composer Robert Helps, who was born on today's date in 1928. And this is one of his most frequently recorded works. It's called Three Homages. It's his Opus 17 from 1972. And they're called Hommage à Fauré, Hommage à Rachmaninoff, and Hommage à Ravel. But despite those titles, the first two he actually only named after they were written. So the third one, the Hommage à Ravel, is the only one where he actually did set out to recreate the style of another composer. We'll hear a recording made by Alan Feinberg, who was a student of Robert Helps, and this is also a Grammy-nominated recording that he made back in 1990.

The Three Homages by Robert Helps. He wrote that set in 1972. We heard Hommage à Fauré, Hommage à Rachmaninoff, and Hommage à Ravel. And all three were performed there by a student of Robert Helps. That was pianist Alan Feinberg. Bringing us to 4:43, I'm Adam Fine. We'll be back in a moment with the music of Johann Sebastian Bach. And then coming up later, I have a fun choral work for us. It's from William Dawson, a composer born on today's date back in 1899. 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The seminars are presented at no charge. 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In the catalog of music by Johann Sebastian Bach, this is listed as BWV 1060. You'll often hear it today as a concerto for two harpsichords. But before it became the concerto for two harpsichords, scholars think that it was this concerto for oboe and violin instead. So that's how we'll hear it performed here. The oboist is John Aberger, the violinist Jean Lemann, and Jean Lemann also leading Tafelmusik.

The Concerto in D minor for oboe, violin, strings, and basso continuo by Johann Sebastian Bach. BWV 1060 in the catalog, wrote that somewhere around the year 1720. Jean Lamon was the violinist and the conductor. She was leading Tafel Musique. John Abiger was the oboist. And that brings us to 6:58. I'm Adam Fine. You're listening to Classic FM. Just a couple minutes left this hour. I have a fun choral piece for us. William Levi Dawson was born on today's date in 1899. Fun fact about him, Dawson ran away from home when he was 13 years old. He ran away to study music full-time as a pre-college student at Tuskegee University, the HCBU. He actually studied there with Booker T. Washington, and he paid his tuition working as a music librarian and manual laborer. And then Dawson also became the director of that school's School of Music for 25 years as well. It's really known today for his choral arrangements of African-American spirituals, and this is my favorite one. It's called Ain't That Good News. It's from 1937. We'll hear the Brigham Young University's University Men's Chorus, led by Mac Wilberg.

0: Ain't that good news? William Dawson's arrangement of the African American Spiritual, made that in 1937, originally for a full SATB chorus, but that was the men's chorus version he arranged later, and that was the Brigham Young University men's chorus led by Mack Wilberg. And that brings us to 5 o'clock. I'm Adam Fine, and you're listening to Classic FM. NPR News will be coming up in just a moment, and then following the news and a look at the weather forecast, we'll hear the beautiful Andante Cantabile by Peter Ilyich Tchaikovsky. 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
2: Live from NPR News in Washington, I'm Ryland Barton. At a hearing today, a federal judge appeared inclined to order the White House to restore, at least temporarily, the press passes of journalists for CNN, MS Now, and Politico. U.S. District Court Judge Timothy Kelly said that, according to precedent, it was clear that President Trump violated the news outlet's constitutional right of due process when it banned their journalists from the White House. The Justice Department has argued that precedent should be overturned, but Kelly said it was not for him as a district court judge to do. Iran's president Masoud Pezeshkian says his people have been victims of terrorism by the U.S.
3: Iran must be understood by Mr. Trump and those who seek to bully us that we are ready for dialogue and diplomacy and negotiations without accepting the language of force.
2: It was a rare wartime speech at the UN General Assembly a day after President Trump said he could annihilate Iran. He held up photos of the late Supreme Leader Ali Khamenei and the more than 150 schoolchildren killed in the first days of the war. He said that Iran's people have only defended themselves. Chinese leader Xi Jinping will arrive in Washington, D.C. soon. President Trump will personally greet him at Joint Base Andrews later today. NPR's Emily Fang reports on the pageantry the White House is planning for the Chinese president.
4: The U.S. military will conduct a flyover at the White House shortly before Trump meets the Chinese leader on the tarmac tonight, showing just how important Trump sees this visit. On Thursday, the Marine Band will welcome the Chinese leader with the anthems of both countries and a state visit reception with hundreds of U.S. military personnel and a gun salute, as well as another flyover with fighter planes. In addition to the pomp, the two leaders are expected to talk about trade, the war in Iran, and artificial intelligence. Activists also want Trump to raise the issue of detained Americans and dissidents in China. And then Trump and Xi will gather for a state dinner, pared back in part due to Trump's East Wing construction project. Emily Fang, NPR News, The White House.
2: The latest NPR PBS News Marist poll looks at how President Trump is faring with voters ahead of the midterms. NPR's Stephen Fowler has more on the findings.
5: Earlier this month at the Republican Party's midterm convention, Trump said to pretend that he was on the ballot. Many voters seem to have taken that insistence to heart, just maybe not in the way he's hoping. 53% of registered voters say they'd back a Democrat in congressional races. A majority of those folks say that vote signals opposition to Trump. And a large number of Republicans, including 2 in 5 who backed Trump in 2024, say he is not much of a factor in their vote. In another warning sign for Republicans, more people say they want to vote for candidates bringing new ideas and change instead of experience and a proven record. Stephen Fowler, NPR News.
2: Major U.S. stock indexes sank today after a report said both activity and costs for U.S. businesses are rising at the fastest pace in years. The S&P 500 slid 0.75%. This is NPR. President Trump's Board of Peace is proposing a 6-month, $2.45 billion plan to begin reconstruction and governance in Gaza as a ceasefire struggles to stay afloat. At a meeting of the group's board today, the governors unveiled a 66-point project blueprint to get things started while acknowledging enormous hurdles must still be overcome. The Israeli military has expanded its control of Gaza and occupies 60% of the territory. Hamas has not given up its weapons. Nearly 3,500 evangelical leaders have signed on to a letter asking the Trump administration to once again allow refugee resettlement in the U.S. NPR's Jason DeRose reports the programs often help those fleeing religious persecution.
6: The global Christian humanitarian organization World Relief helped organize the letter. It says the American commitment to international religious freedom has been a hallmark of foreign policy for decades, and that one of the primary ways the U.S. has stood for religious liberty has been to offer refuge to those persecuted for their faith. Prior to to the end of such programs during the second Trump administration, the U.S. resettled roughly 80,000 people each year. Polls of evangelical Christians, both laity and clergy, show strong support for the programs, saying the U.S. has a moral responsibility to take in refugees. Jason DeRose, NPR News.
2: With just a few days left in the Major League Baseball regular season, the American League West division might make a particularly mediocre kind of history. After yesterday's games, the Texas Rangers and Houston Astros are tied for first place, both with losing records, 78 and 79. No full season division champion has ever had a losing record. This is NPR News.
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0: It's 5:06. I'm Adam Fine, taking a look at our weather forecast. Clear skies expected tonight, low around 43. Tomorrow, exactly the same as today, sunny and a high near 67. And then tomorrow night, mostly clear, low around 44. Mostly sunny to end the week on Friday, high near 70. Currently, we have sunny skies in central New York. It's 68 in Syracuse and also Ithaca, Cortland. 66 around Utica, Rome. 69 up north in Watertown. Just 61 around Fulton, Oswego. Mostly sunny, 18 degrees Celsius in Kingston, Ontario. It's just about 5:07. Good evening. I'm Adam Fine, and you're listening to Classic FM. It's my pleasure spending some time here with you today, and I'll be here for one more hour, and then we'll turn things over to Spencer Phillips for the dinner hour this evening. Our next work in our classic choices is by Peter Ilyich Tchaikovsky. His first string quartet was a very popular work, especially the second movement, the Andante Cantabile. He based the melody in that movement on an old Russian folk song that Tchaikovsky said he heard being whistled by a carpenter. So he later arranged just that movement for cello and strings back in 1888. It's known as the Andante Cantabile. We'll hear Konstantin Orbelian leading the Moscow Chamber Orchestra.

0: The Andante Cantabile by Peter Ilyich Tchaikovsky. We heard Konstantin Orbelian leading the Moscow Chamber Orchestra. I'm Adam Fyand, and you're listening to Classic FM this evening. We'll be back in just a few seconds, and our next work is one that was composed by an admiral in the Navy while he was on board a warship.
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0: It was French composer Jean Croz, who was also a rear admiral in the French Navy, didn't leave him a lot of time for composition. So today we have his suite on duo for flute and harp. He wrote it in 1927. He was actually on board a Navy warship at the time when he wrote this. And the ship had just made a trip to the West African countries of Guinea and Senegal. And while he was there, Croz heard a native instrument called the balafon. And it was the sounds of the balafon, its timbre and modality, that really inspired Croz when he was writing this. We'll hear flutist Edward Schultz along with harpist Karen Fuller.

0: Music of French composer Jean Croz. He wrote that in 1927. He was inspired by the balafon, an instrument that's native to a few different West African countries. And he just called that suite un duo. It was for flute and harp, and we heard flutist Edward Schultz along with harpist Karen Fuller.
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2: 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This week, legendary pianist Marta Argerich joins Lahav Shani and the Munich Philharmonic for Beethoven's Second Piano Concerto. We also hear Louise Farenc's dramatic Overture No. 2 and the Final Symphony by Brahms. I'm Steve Seal. 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
0: It's 5:32 this evening. You're listening to Classic FM. I'm Adam Fine. We'll have two more works coming up in our Classic Choices together, and then we'll turn things over to Spencer Phillips this evening for the dinner hour at 6 o'clock. Next, we'll hear from oboist and founding member of the Paris Conservatory, François-Joseph Garnier. And after this, we'll hear a fun piece from Armenian composer Alexander Arutyunyan, born on today's date in 1920. This is a concerto for oboe and strings by François-Joseph Garnier. We'll hear Andrea Gullickson, joined by the Czech Philharmonic Chamber Orchestra, led by Lucia Matos.

0: The Concerto for Oboe and Strings by François-Joseph Garnier. Andrea Gullickson was the oboist, and she was joined by the Czech Philharmonic Chamber Orchestra, led by Lucia Matos.
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0: Well, that brings us to our last work in our classic choices today. This is the music of Armenian composer Alexander Arutyunyan, born on today's date in 1920. This is his suite for clarinet, violin, and piano. It was commissioned in 1992 by the Verdaer Trio, and we'll hear their performance as well. And like most of Arutyunyan's music, this has a real vivid Armenian character to it. Again, this is the Verdaer Trio performing the suite for clarinet, violin, and piano by Alexander Arutyunyan.

0: The Suite for Clarinet, Violin, and Piano by Armenian composer Alexander Arutyunyan. Wrote that in 1992 based on the music of his native Armenia, and he wrote it just for the group we heard, the Verder Trio. And with that, it's just about 5:59. I'm Adam Fine. We'll take a look at our weather forecast in a moment, and then we'll have the dinner hour at 6 o'clock, and coming up at 7 o'clock, an hour of exploring music.
1: Hello, I'm Peter Van de Graaff. 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We're going to find out all about this man. A refugee from France who taught in California, he counted among his pupils Burt Bacharach, Dave Brubeck, and William Bolcom. 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
0: We have clear skies out there tonight, low around 43 degrees. Tomorrow, the same exact forecast as we had today, sunny with a high near 67. Tomorrow night, mostly clear, low around 44, and mostly sunny skies expected to end the week on Friday, high near 70 degrees. I'm Adam Vine, and that's all the music I have for you today. As always, I hope you enjoyed it as much as I did. I will be back tomorrow morning. Have a great night, and stay safe.
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0: Live from NPR News in Washington, I'm Ryland Barton. Ukraine's president is urging world leaders to help end what he calls Russia's crazy war against his country. The U.S. and European countries are worried that the conflict is spreading, as NPR's Michelle Kellerman reports.
1: Ukrainian President Volodymyr Zelensky says it's madness that Russia keeps fighting to try to take Ukrainian land, even as Ukrainian drones and missiles damage Russia's energy sector. He's offered a ceasefire if Russia stops bombing civilian infrastructure and blocking grain shipments. Secretary of State Marco Rubio came out of talks with Russia's foreign minister, saying both sides are interested in limited steps on grain and energy.
2: It doesn't solve the war, but it does, I think, in some ways, potentially alleviate some of the global pressures that are being felt as a result of that.
1: But Europeans say Russia is expanding the conflict and threatening NATO airspace. The U.S. Ambassador Mike Waltz calls that unacceptable. Michelle Kellerman, NPR News, New York.
0: Staff at Camp Mystic in Kerr County, Texas, are being investigated for manslaughter and other criminal offenses. 28 people died at the girls' summer camp in July 2025 during flooding in the state's hill country. Kaylee Hunt from member station KUT reports.
3: Court records show Texas Rangers executed 14 search warrants against the owners of Camp Mystic and several of their staff members. The warrants, which were executed last week, allow the Rangers to investigate their personal electronic data from the deadly flooding event last year. The documents show Rangers believed the camp may have committed multiple criminal offenses, including manslaughter, criminally negligent homicide, and injury to a child, by failing to fulfill its operator's duty to prepare for, monitor, and actively respond to recognize hazards during the flooding. It's not clear when or if a case against the camp will be presented to a Kerr County grand jury. For NPR News, I'm Kaylee Hunt in Austin.
0: President Trump says he supports a temporary ban on U.S. diesel exports as prices hover at record highs. NPR's Windsor Johnston reports diesel's averaging about $6.50 a gallon nationwide.
4: Even drivers who never put diesel in their own tanks could still end up paying more at the checkout line. When businesses pay more to move goods, some of that expense gets passed along to consumers. Mark Wolf is with the National Energy Assistance Directors Association.
5: Diesel fuel is essential for trucks, for deliveries, and I think that those prices are being passed on as we speak. And so grocery costs are going up because groceries have to be delivered by trucks.
4: Wolf says perishable foods could be among the first places consumers notice the difference because they're delivered daily. The Trump administration is now weighing a full or partial ban on diesel exports, but some energy officials warn that could push prices higher in parts of the country. Windsor Johnston, NPR News.
0: Major U.S. stock indexes sank today. This is NPR News. The World Health Organization warns that Congo is running short of health workers to staff treatment centers for the fastest-growing Ebola outbreak in history. The outbreak has spread to seven provinces with more than 7,700 confirmed cases and 3,700 deaths. The outbreak remains uncontrolled. Suicide was the 10th leading cause of death in the U.S. in 2024, according to the CDC. As NPR's Ritu Chatterjee reports, the suicide rate went down slightly for several groups compared to the year before.
6: More than 48,000 people died by suicide across the country in 2024. That's nearly 500 fewer deaths than in 2023. The new report finds that the rate of suicide deaths fell for women aged 25 and above. Women aged 65 to 74 years saw the biggest drop in suicide rate, 11.3% decline in 2024 compared to the year prior. The suicide rate also dropped slightly among males, but only for those between the ages of 15 and 44. The overall suicide rate among men has remained 3 to 4 times higher than for women in the past decade. Firearms remained the leading cause of suicides in both men and women in 2024, and the rates remained unchanged compared to the year before. Ritu Chatterjee, NPR News.
0: The Oxford English Dictionary has officially added over a dozen Caribbean words. Bimpert, a Bermudian term for a foolish person, is included. Horner man from Trinidad and Tobago describes an unfaithful man. The dictionary now holds over 500,000 words and phrases. This is NPR News from Washington.
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10: Good evening, and welcome to WCNY's Dinner Hour. I'm Bruce Paulson, your host this evening. We open the dinner hour with Music of Autumn. From Vladimir Rybakov, we have Autumn Leaves. Misha Rachelsky leads the Chamber Orchestra Kremlin.

Autumn Leaves, music of Vladimir Rybakov. Misha Rachelsky conducted the Chamber Orchestra of the Kremlin. From Benjamin Britten, a little solo piano, his Holiday Diary, Opus 5. Stephen Huff is our pianist.

From Benjamin Britten, A Holiday Diary, his Opus 5, Stephen Huff was the pianist. Music of Mozart is next, an early symphony, Symphony No. 6 in F major, Kirchhoff 43. Sir Neville Mariner conducts the Academy of St. Martin in the Fields.

Mozart's Sixth Symphony, Symphony in F Major, Kirche 43, Sir Neville Mariner conducted the Academy of St. Martin in the Fields. To close the dinner hour, we have Night. It's music of Anthony Louis Skarmolin. Joel Eric Subin leads the Slovak Radio Symphony Orchestra.

0: That was Night, music of Anthony Lewis Skymaline. Joel Eric Subin led the Slovak Radio Symphony Orchestra, bringing the Dinner Hour to its close. The Dinner Hour comes to you Monday through Friday at 6 o'clock to help you move easily from day to evening. I'm Bruce Paulson. I hope you'll have a very pleasant evening.
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The strong influence of jazz is what informs that next developmental phase of the composer whose music we're learning about this week on Exploring Music. I'm Peter Van de Graaff, and it's all about Darius Milhaud.

0: The influences of Mio's teachers Ducas, Dandy, and Vidor had already made their mark on the young composer. He had spent 2 years in Brazil, absorbing the exotic sights and sounds there. He had banded for a short time with other prominent French composers under the tutelage of Jean Cocteau. Where would his musical life take him next? It was about this time that Mio went to London for a performance of the Brazilian-inspired Le Boeuf sur le Toit, and it was there that he was exposed to jazz for the first time, hearing Billy Arnold and his band visiting from New York City. We're listening to a recording made by Billy Arnold's band just 2 years after Mio heard it. Mio said, "In the course of frequent visits to the performances, I tried to analyze and assimilate what I heard. The new music was extremely subtle in its use of timbre, the saxophone breaking in, squeezing out the juice of dreams." Or the trumpet, dramatic or languorous by turns. The clarinet, frequently played in its upper register. The lyrical use of the trombone, glancing with its slide over quarter tones in crescendos of volume and pitch, thus intensifying the feeling. And the whole, so various, yet not disparate, held together by the piano and subtly punctuated by the complex rhythms of the percussion, a kind of inner beat, the vital pulse of the rhythmic life of the music. I had the idea of using these timbres and rhythms in a work of chamber music, but I first had to penetrate more deeply into the arcana of this new musical form whose technique still baffled me. Well, he may have been baffled for a time, but he was able to quickly assimilate it into new compositions. And one of the first was Caramel Mou, or Soft Caramel. Here it is with Alexandre Tarot at the piano. But first, we have the opportunity of hearing Mio, with Mio's wife, Madeleine, reading the poem that inspired the piece.
1: Now we're going to make a little trip back in the past. That means the 1920s, because it was the most exciting period that I had the joy of living through. During all the experiences that we did at this time, the jazz appeared coming from America, and I had always the idea to try to take the jazz out of the dancing hall to bring it in the concert hall. I wrote a shimmy, which was the dance rather a la mode in the 20s. Jean Cocteau wrote a little poem to add in this little shimmy, which is very Dadaist-minded. We made a rough translation of this poem that Madeleine is going to read you.
2: Well, you all know what caramel mou means, I suppose. Soft candy or soft caramel. Take a young girl, fill her up with ice and gin, shake it up to make an androgyn, and send her back to her family. Hello, hello, operator, don't disconnect me, don't connect me, don't neck me, don't. Oh, how sad it is to be the king of animals. Oh, love is the greatest of all pain. Take a young girl, put on her lips a dash of bitter, and shake it all, and send her back to her family. I know a man who was so unhappy in love that he played Chopin's nocturnes on the drum. Hello? Hello, operator? Don't disconnect me. I was speaking to... Take a young girl, fill her up with ice and gin. Don't you think that art is a little... Shake it up to make an androgyn and send her back to her family. One says to the child, wash your hands. One doesn't say, wash your teeth. Caramel mou.

Performing there were Alexandre Tarot piano, Florent Jodelet percussion, and Jean Desaluges tenor, playing the jazz-inspired Caramel Mou, or Soft Caramel, by Darius Milhaud, and introducing that, Madame Milhaud, Milhaud's wife Madeleine, read the poem. Shortly thereafter, Milhaud received an invitation to take an extended concert trip to the United States. With his newfound love of jazz, Milhaud jumped at the opportunity. He wasn't a great pianist, so in preparing for the concerts, he wrote some pieces of moderate difficulty for him to premiere. Leopold Stokowski invited him to conduct the Philadelphia Orchestra, but he had never conducted before. This was an intimidating prospect, as he considered it to be the finest orchestra in the world. What a way to make your conducting debut. He further deepened his appreciation for African-American bass music, begun with his immersion in jazz, when he met Harry Burley, the same Burley that Dvorak admired, who played for Milhaud his arrangement of spirituals. He also heard Paul Whiteman's jazz orchestra, which Milhaud called the Rolls-Royce of dance music. Shortly thereafter, Whiteman worked with Gershwin on the Rhapsody in Blue. But then he went to Harlem, and he relates how the world hadn't yet discovered the pure jazz found in Harlem. He was intoxicated by it and called it a revelation. Quoting him, "Its effect on me was so overwhelming that I couldn't tear myself away. More than ever, I resolved to use jazz in a chamber work." Well, that chamber work turned out to be his next masterpiece, La Création du Monde, or The Creation of the World. It's a ballet which draws its inspiration from African folklore about the world's creation. And for the first time, Milhaud fully embraced the world of jazz. He even scored it for the same number of players that he heard in Harlem, 17. Here it is with Leonard Bernstein conducting an orchestra assembled for the recording session in The Creation of the World by Milhaud.

Leonard Bernstein, relatively early in his career, conducting an orchestra in La Création du Monde, The Creation of the World, a jazz-inspired ballet by Darius Milhaud. Speaking of ballet and jazz, Milhaud was tangentially involved in one of the most unusual projects in Europe at the time. He had met Cole Porter several times in Paris and suggested him as a composer to the Ballet Suédois, the same company that premiered La Création du Monde, and the resulting ballet called Within the Quota materialized. Here's an excerpt from that surprising work.

John McGlynn conducting the London Sinfonietta in Sweetheart of the World from the ballet Within the Quota by Cole Porter. To make it even more surprising, Charles Cochelin did the orchestration. Millau was on a roll after La Création du Monde and was commissioned to write one based on Commedia dell'arte, Commedia dell'arte being the improvised tradition of comic theater, which reigned in mostly Italy through the 16th and 17th centuries. He responded with one of his most charming works. It's called Salade, literally salad. He used several Italian themes he had collected on a trip to Sardinia. And here is the overture to Salade by Millau with a Poznan Philharmonic, Lukas Borovic, the conductor.

0: That's the overture to the ballet Salade by Darius Milhaud with the Poznan Philharmonic and conductor Lukas Borowicz. We're learning about Darius Milhaud all this week on Exploring Music. I'm Peter Van de Graaff. Be sure to visit our website and drop us a line. And also check out our Facebook page and play our Exploring Music puzzle.
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0: Milhaud was circulating in some pretty high circles around this time. He was even approached by Sergei Diaghilev of the Ballet Russe. But as Diaghilev didn't like Milhaud's music, he asked him to write one in the style of Jacques Offenbach. It's called Le Train Bleu, the Blue Train. From it, here are the entrance of the tennis champion and the entrance of the golf player from Milhaud's Le Train Bleu after Offenbach.

The entrance of the tennis champion and the entrance of the golf player from the ballet Le Train Bleu by Darius Milhaud with the Saarbrücken Radio Orchestra and conductor Robert Reimer. The references to sports coincide closely with a work by his mentor Eric Satie and his Sports and Diversions, which have pieces about golf and tennis and yachting, etc. Stravinsky was originally asked to write it, but turned it down because the fee was too low. When the same fee was offered to Satie, he turned it down because it was too high. Only when they reduced the fee did he agree to the project. His distaste for monetary concerns was one of the things that attracted Milhaud to him. Speaking of Satie, in 1925 he passed away, and Milhaud was given permission to enter Satie's bedroom. No one was ever allowed in there. Milhaud found, among other things, behind the piano, it had fallen behind the piano, a score to an unknown piece called Jack in the Box, which he then orchestrated for Diaghilev's company. And let's hear that now with the Utah Symphony and Maurice Abravanel.

Utah Symphony, Maurice Abravanel conducting, and Darius Milhaud's orchestration of piano music by Erik Satie called Jack in the Box. That same year, Milhaud married his cousin Madeleine, and the marriage was uncommonly happy. Their honeymoon was in Palestine. She later said that they never had a single argument and lived in complete harmony. She died in 2008, by the way, at the age of 105. And they had one son, Daniel, who became a painter. Milhaud wrote a work about their domestic happiness called La Muse Ménagère. And there are sections about getting ready in the morning and cooking, decorating the house with flowers, their son painting, and so on. And let's hear those sections with Milhaud himself at the piano.

Darius Milhaud playing his own music, as we heard excerpts from La Muse Ménagère, the household muse, about a day in the life of the Milhaud family. Milhaud continued his friendship with Jean Cocteau, who had read a newspaper story about a young Romanian man who left his home to seek his fortune. He found his fortune, returned many years later to his family, who didn't recognize him and killed him to get his money. And this inspired Cocteau to write an opera libretto called Le Pauvre Matelot, The Poor Sailor. Very brief opera for four singers with modern costumes in one set, and that became one of Milhaud's most popular works. And here's an excerpt from Act 3 of Milhaud's Le Pauvre Matelot.

music from Act 3, making use of, by the way, the English sea shanty Blow the Man Down from the opera Le Pauvre Matelot, The Poor Sailor, by Darius Milhaud. In 1930, he began experiencing sharp pains that would eventually accompany him throughout his life and cause him to be in a wheelchair eventually, permanently, rheumatoid arthritis. He would often have to cancel performances. To help his fingers maintain their dexterity, he would use them to create shadow portraits of friends and colleagues against the wall. And, by his own admission, the likenesses were very close. So Poulenc, Hindemith, Prokofiev, and Satie all appeared on the wall in Milhaud's bedroom. He only regretted, he later said, that he never had pictures taken of his creations. I don't want to end today's show on such a tragic note, as we heard in Le Pauvre Matelot, so let's hear something Milhaud wrote as he was coming out of the worst difficulties brought about by his arthritis. It's a cute little piece called the Pastorale for clarinet, bassoon, and oboe, and here it is with members of the Athena Ensemble.

In spite of that pastoral music, trouble was on the horizon for Millot and his family as World War II was approaching. There is some drama in tomorrow's show, but also a great deal of fortune that comes their way. 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I'm Peter Van de Graaff. 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

0: This is Symphony Cast from APM, American Public Media. I'm Steve Seal, and we're back again this week at the BBC Proms. From July through September, British music fans enjoy 8 weeks of extraordinary music making, with concerts of orchestra, choral, and chamber music, held chiefly at London's Royal Albert Hall. And SymphonyCast is proud to be your American source on the radio for weekly samplings of these terrific concerts heard in their entirety. The Proms is not only a tradition dating back to 1895, but a grand and shining example down through history of how classical music concerts can be joyous, even boisterous events. Conductor Sir Henry Wood, who led those first concerts at the end of the 19th century, set the tone that continues to be followed to this day. And all you have to do is listen to the crowds at these concerts to know the Brits love every minute of it. This week, a legend of the piano, Marta Argerich, returns to the Proms to join the Munich Philharmonic and conductor Lahav Shani for the melodic beauty and lighthearted delight of Beethoven's Second Piano Concerto. Brahms' final symphony offers waves of melancholy lit by bursts of warmth and joy. And the concert opens with French composer Louis Farrenc's dramatic Overture No. 2. An esteemed German orchestra and one of the world's greatest living pianists in another celebratory event from the 2026 BBC Proms. Welcome to APM's Symphony Cast. Let's take our seats in the Royal Albert Hall and turn things over to our colleague from the BBC, Mr. Ian Skelly.
1: It is like love. Music is a mystery. It's something extraordinary which makes us feel things we can't express with words. They are impossible to express otherwise. Those are not my words. Those are the words of tonight's soloist here at the BBC Proms, and I can say with some certainty we are in for a treat tonight because she's one of the greatest living musicians. She's been so for many, many years. Marta Argerich began playing the piano 82 years ago. She made her concert debut 77 years ago. She appeared at the BBC Proms 60 years ago for the first time, playing the last night of the Proms on that occasion. So this will be her ninth appearance, and she's still playing brilliantly and effortlessly with her trademark intelligence and understanding. It was no surprise that the tickets went very quickly once they went on sale. On stage right now, the Munich Philharmonic. She's going to join them in a little while to play the second of Beethoven's piano concertos in a concert that will also see the orchestra's new chief conductor, Lahav Shani, guiding them through the fourth and final symphony by Johannes Brahms. I talked to him earlier, and he explained why he decided to take on this new role.
2: One of the main reasons I wanted to stay with the orchestra is this marvelous sound. I really fell in love with it right away. This generosity and this depth and the time. I mean, I don't know any orchestra in the world that likes to play slow as much as this orchestra does, and not just like to play, they can really do it. They can put so much intensity and lyricism into slowness, into putting material in the time, so to say. But of course, we still learn more and more about each other and develop a language together and a flexibility together. And it's a joy. It's a great journey. It just started.
1: Lahav Shani. Well, they begin their concert with one of the two concert overtures composed in the same year, 1834, by Louis Farrenc. And here comes Lahav Shani now, making his BBC Proms debut, joining the Munich Philharmonic, launching their prom with the second concert overture by Louis Farrenc, with its stern and very dramatic opening.